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1: 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CBS News projects Vivek Ramaswamy will win the Republican nomination for governor of Ohio.
2: I want to say thank you to our U.S. President, President Trump, for his endorsement in this campaign since day one.
1: CBS News projects Amy Acton will win the Democratic nomination for governor of Ohio.
3: This is our moment. Ohio is in play.
1: President Trump is pausing the effort to guide ships safely through the Strait of Hormuz. The SOFAN Center's Caroline Rose.
4: I think that this administration has been surprised with the patience as well as the, I think, resiliency of the Iranian regime.
1: A former FedEx driver in Texas has been sentenced to death for killing a 7-year-old girl he abducted from her home while he was delivering a package. Tarrant County Judge George Gallagher.
5: You will be caused to die in accordance with the rules and regulations established by the Texas Department of Criminal Justice.
1: CBS News Brief. I'm Christopher Cruz.
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7: Here's your KDLM weather.

meteorology forecast. Lows level off around 26 tonight under partly cloudy skies, northwest winds 5 to 10 miles per hour. A slight chance for snow changing to rain showers tomorrow, daytime highs approaching 46, overcast skies. Partly cloudy skies tomorrow night, slight chance of rain showers, lows dip down to about 29. I'm meteorologist Jennifer Wojcicki. Currently, it's 36 degrees.

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1: weather. Here's your KDLM weatherology forecast. Lows level off around 26 tonight under partly cloudy skies, northwest winds 5 to 10 miles per hour. A slight chance for snow changing to rain showers tomorrow, daytime highs approaching 46, overcast skies. Partly cloudy skies tomorrow night, slight chance of rain showers, lows dip down to about 29. I'm meteorologist Jennifer Wojcicki. Currently, it's 36 degrees.

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1: weather. Here's your KDLM weatherology forecast. Lows level off around 26 tonight under partly cloudy skies, northwest winds 5 to 10 miles per hour. A slight chance for snow changing to rain showers tomorrow. Daytime highs approaching 46, overcast skies. Partly cloudy skies tomorrow night, slight chance of rain showers. Lows dip down to about 29. I'm meteorologist Jennifer Vujicic. Currently, it's 36 degrees.

adventure starts here. CF Moto side-by-sides are built for thrill seekers. Hit the mud, sand, or snow, and leave the rest in the dust. J&K Marine.

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1: CBS News Brief. The U.S. has temporarily stopped guiding ships through the Strait of Hormuz. Here's CBS's Jesse Mitchell.
2: President Trump posted on social media that Project Freedom and the movement of ships through the Strait would be, quote, paused for a short period to see whether a peace agreement with the regime can be finalized.
1: Three passengers have died on a cruise ship off West Africa, likely from hantavirus. CBS's Dr. Celine Gounder.
3: Hantavirus is a family of viruses that infect rodents, so rats and mice. You get infected usually by breathing dust that has been contaminated by rodent droppings or urine.
1: The governor of Alabama is pushing to redraw the state's congressional maps after the Supreme Court struck down Louisiana's map, creating two black majority districts. From Montgomery, CBS's Shauna Mazzell.
4: They say that this is going to be voter disenfranchisement, and not any voters, but specifically black voters here in the state of Alabama, which makes up about 20% of voters here.
1: CBS News Brief. I'm Christopher Cruz.
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6: Here's your KDLM weatherology forecast. Lows level off around 26 tonight under partly cloudy skies, northwest winds 5 to 10 miles per hour. A slight chance for snow changing to rain showers tomorrow, daytime highs approaching 46, overcast skies. Partly cloudy skies tomorrow night, slight chance of rain showers, lows dip down to about 29. I'm meteorologist Jennifer Wojcicki. Currently, it's 35 degrees.

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Here's your KDLM weatherology forecast. Lows of aloft around 26 tonight under partly cloudy skies, northwest winds 5 to 10 miles per hour. A slight chance for snow changing to rain showers tomorrow. Daytime highs approaching 46, overcast skies. Partly cloudy skies tomorrow night, slight chance of rain showers. Lows dip down to about 29. I'm meteorologist Jennifer Wojcicki. Currently, it's 35 degrees.

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1: Detroit Lakes weather.
2: Here's your KDLM weatherology forecast. Lows level off around 26 tonight under partly cloudy skies, northwest winds 5 to 10 miles per hour. A slight chance for snow changing to rain showers tomorrow. Daytime highs approaching 46, overcast skies. Partly cloudy skies tomorrow night, slight chance of rain showers, lows dip down to about 29. I'm meteorologist Jennifer Wojcicki. Currently, it's 35 degrees.

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2: I'm Christopher Cruz in Washington. It's a winter wonderland in May. A late-season storm is bringing heavy wet snow to much of Colorado. The mountains and foothills have already gotten 15 to 20 inches, and the storm isn't over. CBS News Colorado meteorologist Dave Aguilera is at the map.
3: We now have kind of a secondary cold wave, if you will. First one came through today. Next one is moving into northern Colorado with a low coming across New Mexico. All of that mixing together for more snow overnight tonight into tomorrow.
2: Many schools and some universities in the state will be closed on Wednesday. CBS News projects Vivek Ramaswamy will win the Republican nomination for governor of Ohio.
4: We have a historic opportunity to lead Ohio to be the top state in the country, to raise a young family, to give our kids a world-class education, and to be the state where we revive this quaint idea that we call the American dream.
2: Ramaswamy was endorsed by President Trump. He ran for president in 2024. He'll face Democrat Amy Acton, the projected winner of the Democratic nomination in November. CBS News projects Sherrod Brown will win the U.S. Senate Democratic special primary in Ohio.
5: Ohio's fighting back. People are showing up. They're insisting on change. They're demanding a senator who will work for Ohio, not for the utility companies, not for the drug companies, not for the insurance companies, not for big oil, not for Wall Street. Someone who will be on your side.
2: The former senator will face John Husted, who was appointed to the Senate in early 2025 after J.D. Vance became vice president. President Trump says he's pausing Operation Freedom, the U.S. effort to guide ships stranded in the Persian Gulf safely through the Strait of Hormuz. Iran analyst Omid Maimarian says it isn't working.
6: The Freedom operation, to many people, was very unrealistic because Iranians is still control the Strait of Hormuz, and the U.S. attempt to escort ships didn't seem to be successful.
2: Trump said the blockade of Iranian ports will remain in place while efforts to end the war proceed. Investigators are still looking into a bizarre incident at Newark Liberty Airport on Sunday. A United Airlines plane hit a tractor trailer on the New Jersey Turnpike as the plane was approaching the runway. Here's CBS's Chris Van Cleve.
7: The plane was landing amid gusty winds on the shortest of Newark's three runways.
8: They felt something over the threshold, and there's a hole in the side of the airplane.
7: New pictures show some of the damage from the collision, including that hole in the plane and marks on the landing gear, as well as the busted windshield of the truck.
2: This is CBS News.
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16: 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They bear images captured by Ohio photographer David J. Schwartz on his many trips along that road.
17: I see Route 66 as a living road. 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You can step into it. You can experience it and become part of it.
16: Route 66 was established in 1926, stretching from Chicago to Santa Monica. Jennifer Kuiper, CBS News, Chicago.
2: The University of Michigan has apologized after a history professor delivering a commencement speech praised pro-Palestinian student protesters for drawing attention to the war in Gaza. Derek Peterson's remarks Saturday were followed by immediate criticism from pro-Israel advocates. Christopher Cruz, CBS News.
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0: From the heartland of America and the gateway to the West, good morning, good evening, wherever you may be across the nation, around the world. I'm George Norrie. This is Coast to Coast AM. Later tonight, Soul Writings. We've got a fascinating program for you tonight. And you are, of course, part of the show. Here's what's happening. President Donald Trump did not say that would constitute a violation of the ceasefire between the U.S. and Iran, telling reporters, "You'll find out." Defense Secretary Pete Hegseth earlier said the ceasefire is not over. Iran has attacked U.S. forces more than 10 times since the ceasefire apparently went into effect. After a day of attacks in the Strait of Hormuz, Iran's parliament speaker warned, "We have not even begun yet." Meanwhile, Iran's Persian Gulf Strait Authority claims it's launching a new process for ships attempting to transit the Strait of Hormuz. Details on the new process were not immediately made. With more on today's situation, Tom Danheiser. Tommy?
1: Well, George, we have more on that now. After Iran announced its plan to charge for safe passage through the Strait of Hormuz in March, scam operators popped up offering fraudulent paperwork in exchange for payment. That problem now has a solution in the form of the Persian Gulf Strait Authority and their formal email address. According to Islamic of Iran Public Broadcasting, vessels wanting to transit the Strait of Hormuz will receive an email from the official address, which will include information about Iran's transit regulations. Once the ship owner aligns their procedures, they can obtain authorization for passage. U.S. President Donald Trump has said the U.S. will pause Project Freedom, the effort aimed at guiding commercial vessels through the Strait of Hormuz, announcing the U.S. and Iran have made great progress toward a final agreement. Earlier Tuesday, Secretary of State Marco Rubio said the offensive military operation, known as Operation Epic Fury, has concluded, with Secretary of Defense Pete Hegseth saying the U.S.-Iran ceasefire certainly holds for now. And oil prices are experiencing a downturn, with WTI crude trading around $101 to $102 a barrel and Brent crude hovering near $107 to $110 a barrel. Prices fell after the pause in U.S. naval escorts in the Strait of Hormuz raised hopes for a potential U.S.-Iran deal. George?
0: Thank you, Tom. And, of course, Dr. John Curtis, onlinecolumnist.com, with us here. John, this doesn't seem to have an end to it, does it?
2: Well, that's the way it seems when you're, you know, in the trough of the muck, you know, the fog of war. I mean, but, you know, Islamabad is playing, you know, a very crucial role right now. I'm talking about Shahbaz Zarif, and he has, you know, really done, you know, yeoman service, really trying to, you know, reason with the, you know, the Mullah regime in Iran. So, you know, Trump is giving, you know, Zarif a, you know, the credit, you know, and the opportunity to see that happen. So that's why he paused, you know, naval escorts, because they were beginning to attack Iranian swift boat operations, you know, which are basically like Boston whalers that have, you know, machine guns and, you know, shoulder-fired missiles and, you know, other types of, you know, terrorist sort of, you know, tactics throughout the, you know, the 21-mile Gulf. It doesn't sound like it's that small of a passage. You know, I mean, it's about the same as it is from Los Angeles to Catalina if you're down in the San Pedro area. So if you've ever crossed there, you know that that's pretty wide, actually. But nonetheless, the Iranians have been tormenting, you know, various ships and playing Somali pirate games with anyone. Today they hit the UAE, an oil refinery there, with a ballistic missile. And, you know, Trump would like nothing more than to retaliate, but he's letting Islamabad follow through with a potentially lasting deal. The difficulty right now for the U.S. is that Iran still has the annoying terrorist capability of attacking ships, because they've done this for years, and they have their entire network of mining operations and these swift boats set up over there, and it just takes time. The frightening thing, I mean, when you think about it, is how the allies, especially those who receive a percentage of their oil through the Strait of Hormuz, to have turned their backs on the U.S. because essentially, I mean, when you think about it, they despise Trump. They don't like Trump's independence. He's not a globalist. He wants no part of, you know, the international system that basically wants to call the shots out of Brussels. And he's, you know, doing kind of his American thing. This is the 250th anniversary, after all. And, you know, we didn't listen to, and curtail military operations over the last 250 years because we were told to do so by some, you know, body that supersedes, you know, the President of the United States. And I think Congress has given up completely on this idea that they can implement the 1973 War Powers Act. They know that Trump has, the Article II authority to implement and enforce foreign policy and national security. And that's what he's been doing in Persian Gulf, the Strait of Hormuz area. So I think, you know, this, we're at the tail end right now, George. And this is not going to go on indefinitely. The runway is getting shorter.

0: done next to nothing in order to open up that Strait of Hormuz. So I think we're getting close to the end. May not be there yet, but it's moving in that direction.
1: Very astute of you, Dr. John Curtis, onlinecolumnist.com. Wonder what our allies would feel if Iran had nukes. I bet they'd change their tune. Foreclosures rose to the highest level in 6 years in the first quarter of this year as homeowners are squeezed by rising costs related to insurance and property tax bills. The figure is the highest since the first quarter of 2020 when mortgage relief measures implemented to mitigate the economic impact of COVID shutdowns led to a steep decline in foreclosures as well. Catherine Austin Fitz, who once worked for the Housing and Urban Development Department, is with us. Catherine, what do you think of that story?
2: So, George, this is to be expected. I'd point out, if you look at our foreclosures last year, it was 10% of what it was at the height of the financial crisis. So even though they're rising historically, this is not a high level of foreclosures, but you see across the board real pain on property taxes, big increase in insurance costs and maintenance on homes. And if you look at the latest polls, Americans are very concerned about affordability across the board. So there's no doubt people are being squeezed, and whether it's rising energy prices or rising food prices as a result of what's happening globally, expect to see more of this. I think foreclosures are going to be rising from here on out.
1: All over the country, no doubt?
2: Yes, absolutely.
1: Okay, thanks. Catherine Austin Fitz. Officials in a California county are urging residents to exercise extra caution after seven people have been bitten by rattlesnakes in the area this year. According to a Ventura County Fire Department Facebook post, the latest rattlesnake incident occurred in the Simi Valley in California, 34 miles northwest of Los Angeles. Wow. In a moment, you've heard the old saying, what goes around comes around. We're going to be talking with Jeffrey Jowett about that, his latest book, Lasting Impressions, A Medium's Cherished Messages from Spirit, next on Coast to Coast AM. 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
1: And welcome back to Coast. George Norrie with you. Jeffrey Jowett with us as a comprehensive science education and for many years pursued an academic career in the natural sciences. He is passionate about integrating the brilliant intelligence of nature and the metaphysics to promote the

0: continuity of life and expansion of consciousness. His intuition works well with his analytical mind to bring through messages from spirit world and helps recipients interpret what is often deep symbolism. Jeffrey, welcome back to the show. How have you been?
1: Great, George. Really nice to talk to you. I really appreciate the opportunity to share with you tonight.
0: I love this topic. How did you come upon karma?
1: Oh, karma is so important. You know, as a scientist, as a Catholic growing up, and as a metaphysicist, every aspect, every culture that's ever existed has had some form, some question about consciousness and the afterlife. And karma takes us right there, because karma is the teacher and the purpose of why we're here.
0: I'm going to tell you a story of karma that's related to me a little bit later on in the program and have you interpret it for me. But give me your definition, Jeff, on karma and what people believe it might be.
1: So I believe karma is the teacher. It's the teacher of love. And it's the mirror of what you put out. You know, what you put out comes back to you. There's no punishment. It's all to assist you. It helps you in your using your free will to create the type of life and experiences that you like. And the studies that they're going on right now, especially in North Carolina, University of North Carolina, University of Virginia, University of Arizona, is just amazing when you look at the psychological aspect of it and the levels of consciousness. And when you look at even the energy part, when you get into astrophysics and so forth, all about energy. So karma is the teacher. It's the lesson. We come here with a specific purpose. When we reincarnate, it's not by chance. It's an evolution of the soul. I just taught a course, AP Bio, and we just did a whole section on evolution. And as species evolve, we evolve. Our spirit evolves. And it comes to this school of called planet Earth to use emotions, especially to develop, to grow, to expand. Just like this show, what I've always appreciated about your show, George, is it expands people's awareness and understanding. And that's really what karma does.
0: I've learned more during this show, Jeffrey, than anything I've done in my life. It's amazing. You're right.
1: It's just... And again, all the principles that we have in science on the atomic level, the molecular level, the cellular level. I love teaching anatomy. That's one of my favorites, because our body has the wisdom and understanding in the structure that mimics what's in the metaphysical aspect of things. So karma can relate to a certain attitude, a certain belief, but what it does is it takes you where you have to go in order to get to the next level of evolution, not where you want to go. And that's the struggle with the ego. The body that we come into, the spirit, has to wrestle with the ego who wants to be in control. But when we take time to meditate, to self-reflect, to journal, you know, to do those things we're passionate about, and especially being in nature, we connect with our soul self, our spiritual self, and that will help us understand why are we here. And we're here essentially to erase karma. Lifetime after lifetime after lifetime, we're erasing karma. And once we get to a point called zero point karma, we no longer have to incarnate into the earth plane. And that's what I believe Christ and Buddha and some of these enlightened beings have done, is they've passed all their exams relative to karma, and they've moved on to higher planes of consciousness.
0: Does karma work for intentional events or unintentional events or both?
1: So karma is very intentional, and that's a great question. And it's the intention of karma that is more important than actually the action. Because when you do something, there's an action and there's energy associated with it, but the intention behind it. If you look at our judicial system, you know, if someone murders someone, you know, it's first degree, second degree, third degree, they're looking at the intent. The same thing with karma. The action that you employ, the words you say, the things you do, the intention behind it is very important in the reaction you're going to get back to you.
0: I'll tell you my story that I've mentioned on the year before, Jeffrey, and I'd like to get your interpretation of it and my reasoning for it and have you define what's going on with me. But I have a very difficult time going past a homeless person holding up a sign at the sign of a road without stopping to give them some amount of money. It's not a lot, $5, $20. Once in a blue moon, I give a guy $100 just to do it, just to see his reaction on his face. But I do it because I just have a difficult time going past them, knowing that they need it and they're hurting, without any intention of any reasoning for it, but other than it makes them feel good and makes me feel good. But all the time when I seem to do this, whether it's $5, $20, or whatever, I seem to get it back by 20 times. I mean, there was a time I gave somebody $20, and I went to my P.O. box, and my insurance company gave me a refund of $1,000, which I wasn't even expecting. How does that happen?
1: So the key word you said in your whole story is feel. It's all about feeling. We're feeling beings, and feelings are the highest vibrational frequency. Many, many people have done studies with the heart. The heart's energy is 5,000 times greater than that even of the brain. But when you're feeling and you're sending that out, see, you're recognizing in those individuals yourself. And see, you're seeing an aspect of yourself that at one time was in that situation, probably, you know, other lifetimes. But what you're doing is you're fulfilling that aspect of karma that you believe in the law of abundance. You believe in gratitude. And as you give out gratitude, it comes back to you. The biggest obstacle I find that people have is when they're manifesting something and they're in the idea of wanting. The universe is very specific. Karma is very, very specific. If you say, I want money, the universe shows you the wanting of money. But if you are open-hearted and you it's the law of circulation. As you give, more comes back to you. And you're creating it through that feeling. That's the key there, the feeling.
0: Who on the other side, or what on the other side, is determining the reward for something like that? I mean, does it just happen?
1: So that's the big question. And depending on what your belief system is, if you call it God, if you call it the Holy Spirit, if you call it universal consciousness, we're all part of this force field, this energy field. I like to think of God's source as the human body, and every cell in a human body is identical. It has all the same information. And I believe we're all just a cell, part of God, force, creator. And we all have the potential to express ourselves, just like we have genes in ourselves that can express themselves. And it's all based on our own internal attitudes, beliefs, our emotions, our feelings, our thoughts, and our actions. We get to come here and we're artists. We create these lives by molding different, I guess I'd call them energies that allow us to create. And it's just natural on every level in science, you know, like attracts like. And as you promote yourself, you get back. And that's what karma does. It's a mirror to you. It's showing you, hey, is this what you really want? Or do you want to modify this? And that's why it's so important to take time to really reflect on what's coming back to you so that you can master the use of that energy, that power, that belief.
0: And what happens to bad people? Does it come back that way too?
1: In karma, there's no judgment of good and bad. There's lower vibration and there's higher vibration. But what happens is if I take someone's life in some form or fashion, whether this life or another life, my life will be taken too. And it's not a punishment. It's to say, this is what it feels like for what you did. Then when you reevaluate, again, it's an evolutionary process. As you evolve more and more and more, you realize, wow, that really wasn't that good. You know, someone who might take their own life, they have to experience the karma of all the people that they caused suffering to because of their action. And that just helps not only that person who took their life, but the people that are around them. So we're teachers for each other. And just as we said before, like attracts like, we attract people to us. It's not by chance who's showing up in your life. It's not by chance what happened to you today. You're an energy system. You know, the analogy I love to use in my workshops is I tell people you're like a DJ and you're playing a certain song. And some people are going to like to come and dance to that song and they're going to participate with you. Others are going to repel it. But as you shift that vibration and put a different type of style of music up, you're going to attract a whole different group of people.
0: Big time, big time. Hold on, Jeffrey. We'll be right back after this break with you in just a moment with Jeffrey Jawad as we talk about karma.
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0: And welcome back. George Norrie along with Jeffrey Jodd. His website is linked up at coasttocoastam.com. Jeffrey, is karma tied into past lives to a point where whatever you did in a past life will reflect karmically in your current life?
4: Absolutely. And it does really severe karma can actually influence the body form that you take. You could have an injury in a past life that might show up as a birthmark. But to even a greater extent, if you have issues with, say, the heart chakra, you might have lung deformities or heart deformities that show at birth or come along in life. Disease is the great teacher. And this is, Louise Hay was the great pioneer in this, understanding that it's not just what's happening in this life, but what's happened from previous lives that influences your overall biology. And this is a whole fascinating area of research that's gone on. I did my master's at Roswell Cancer Institute, and we did epidemiology studies. And you had to think about looking at like esophageal cancer or colon cancer in a mm-hmm. family. Is it actually a gene? Is it a thought form? Is there a karmic connection? And I think they're all linked together, actually.
0: Now, with karma, of course, is it something you can teach? Or do you have to be born with the ability?
4: Well, we all have the ability to connect to our higher self. Some people call your higher self your spirit guide. Some people call it your Holy Spirit. There's different names for it, but we all have this connection to source, to creator, to God, whatever you want to call that higher entity. And it just takes discipline, practice, you know, meditation, journaling, yoga, Tai Chi, doing activities that you really enjoy when you're putting your mind in a set of compassion, serving others. That's when we touch it, and you don't need to hire someone to help you understand your karma. What I love to do is to teach people how to feel within themselves so that they can experience and just start to become consciously aware of you know, Buddha had this saying in it, and I'm paraphrasing, if you want to know your past, look at your present. But if you want to know your future, look at your present, because what you're doing now is going to influence what happens tomorrow. Today was based on what happened the day before. So there's an energetic progression that's happening.
0: Not everything great happens to good people. Why not?
4: Well, again, for some reason, when we come into the physical form, we tend to learn more through pain and suffering than joy and happiness. And I think that's has to do with the ego aspect of our beings. But usually when we go through a really tough struggle, you know, it might be a loss of a loved one, a car accident, a loss of a job, cancer, that tends to really awaken us and get us to prioritize what it is, why we're here. It really gets our attention. So it can be helpful that way. You know, when something happens to your body's temporary, your soul, your spirit's going to get a new model in the next life. But it's just important that you take those lessons with you so there's a progression with your soul.
0: Jeff, tell us a story of karma that is something you will never, ever forget. You have one?
4: Oh, my gosh. There are so many. So, well, what I can tell you is the more I've traveled around the world, especially when I was in Edinburgh, Scotland, and Florence, Italy, I would go to those locations and I knew where everything was. I wasn't ever there in this lifetime, but I didn't need a map. There was just a knowing. There was a sense of home. There was a sense of belonging to those certain time periods. And this is how I help people understand where you have a really strong past life, where a grand lesson or a lesson that's related to this lifetime. We meet those people, we go to those locations, or we're passionate about, I've always was passionate about the Civil War. And I had an experience where I visited Civil War battlefields, but especially Gettysburg. My grandma took me there when I was in fourth grade and I got really, really sick.
0: Ooh.
4: And we thought it was just the flu. I went back in my 20s and the same thing, I got really sick. So I went walking around, it's called the Bloody Angle on the battlefield. And I just had a really strong vision of losing my life there. And I found a penny on the ground there from the year I was born in this life, 1961. So that was a nice little sign or symbol to show me that that was probably a really recent. And I have a tremendous fear of guns in this life. Like I've always had this strong, strong fear. I don't want to be around a gun. So those are things that we can equate to soul memory from a previous life, and it's important to pay attention to those things.
0: Well, you may have been a soldier at Gettysburg.
4: Ohio Regiment, and I died in a barn from a leg wound, and I have a big birthmark on my shin where, you know, I think that's energy remnants of that past life.
0: Where do soulmates fit into karma with us?
4: So that's an interesting term. Soulmates are really some of your main teachers in this lifetime. And a soulmate can be a lover. It could be a sibling, a parent, a work associate. But the goal is for the two of you as a soulmate is you're teaching each other the same lesson with the experience you have. And it's the intensity of the experience. It doesn't have to be a lifelong experience. It could be minutes. It could be weeks, months, years. I think most people associate when they think of soulmate is that life partner. And it's interesting because when we find each other, sometimes we have to go lifetime after lifetime where we just almost get married. It's kind of the Romeo Juliet saga, like, oh, that just didn't happen. But then when we finally do have that union and then we can build together, but it's someone who really mirrors the same soul lessons you have. That relates to even your family. You choose your parents based on the karmic lesson that you're working on. And they are usually a polar opposite or they complement it, but they're going to help push you into your lesson. And then the people that you meet along the way and the experiences you have are constantly trying to get you to get to that lesson so that you can overcome it. Because again, the whole point is to let's erase as much karma as we can. And that's called ripe seed karma, the karma that you're born with. You already created in a past life. Seed karma is the karma you do day to day here. But what you're trying to do is get rid of that ripe seed karma. And the way that I analyze it is through the chakra system. And I look at the archetypes. You know, there's seven chakras, seven main chakras, and there's two archetypes with each one. And I can sense which archetypes people are working on. And that's what I do when I offer a soul progression lesson. But then they have to do the work. Like, they have to really start to think, and I encourage them to journal about, when is it that I'm a silent child, or when is it that I disempowered in a relationship? Instead of being, you know, a victim, I want to encourage them to be empowered so that they get their lesson so that they can progress.
0: Is there good karma and bad karma, or is there just karma?
4: There's just karma, and it's all really good because it's all teaches you. And we make judgments on things, but we don't see the bigger picture of it. We don't see the circumstances of it. One of the first soul progressions I played around with, I worked with family members and friends, but I had a cousin who was born mentally incapacitated. He never was able to lift his head. He couldn't speak. And in the context of things, you know, it's like we judge that as, wow, how awful. But when I did a soul progression reading on him, I discovered that he had a couple really harsh previous lives. And one was as a lieutenant in the a lieutenant as a Nazi, and he took the lives of many others.
0: Oh,
4: so
0: geez.
4: He chose to come in this life powerless so that he could experience what that felt like. And see, it's not a punishment. It's just what his soul chose to do. So when we put the context of the lives back to back, it can actually be a very beautiful story.
0: Would luck be considered karma?
4: Yeah, again, luck is more an idea of an awareness. It's an understanding. It's you're being in that moment where, you know, I deserve this. I'm good enough. I love myself enough. I appreciate myself enough to allow whatever we call good to be at that moment.
0: We've got a guest named Joseph Gallenberger. He's a professor, and he conducts experiments based on luck. And he takes groups of people, Jeffrey, to Las Vegas and divides them into two groups. One group is a happy group. The other group is an unhappy group. And he says that almost every time the happy group ends up winning, the unhappy group ends up losing.
4: Yeah, absolutely, because it's all energy. It's a vibration. And if you don't think your vibration is going to influence an electronic machine, or even, you know, if it's a manual person throwing cards or rolling a roulette wheel and influencing the energy of that spin and that ball, I mean, it is all energy. And when you're really connected to that, it makes huge differences. I mean, just your whole demeanor influences how well you heal. Again, going back to when I was working at the Cancer Institute, we found that people that just had a better sense of mind, didn't matter what type of cancer or what stage of cancer was, but just being a positive, you know, grateful and appreciative, their quality of life was much better.
0: Is it accurate to say you've got great karma or you don't have good karma at all? Can you say those things?
4: You can say it, but again, it's a judgment of what you're teaching. What might be a better way to say it is you have a great awareness and understanding of your karma. You're one with your karma. Those things, to me, it's more about awareness, it's consciousness, but what I really think is so important with that is the idea of, in school I teach the four R's, and it's you become responsible, you become reliable, resourceful, and respectful. Because as you do those things for yourself, then you're more apt to do that for those that you experience. And that's a place of greatness to be, when someone's truly in a place of loving themselves unconditionally in the moment.
0: Have you ever come across somebody without any karma at all?
4: No. And there's people that try to bury it. They suppress it. And this is where I get fascinated with psychology. I've had the fortunate experience for the last 3 years. I'm teaching at a private independent high school now. But I teach psychology now, and I love to spend time on consciousness. But we get into mood disorders like manic and depressive disorders. We get into the really severe schizophrenic disorders. And when you see where your mind can take you and how it influences your state of consciousness and being, that to me is it's all a mind game. And we have so much more to learn about the mind and consciousness. And I hope as a world, we put more attention there, because to me, that's the great unexplored universe that exists. And with AI and all the things AI can do and the fascination people have with it, it can't even scratch the surface of what your brain can do. And the brain is the connector to your consciousness. It's not consciousness. I mean, that's another whole show, but it's important when we're thinking about karma, because when we're attuned with us being a conscious being, we're more apt to be respectful to that person driving slow in front of us. Or if, you know, someone flips you off, you just wave and smile, like just share the goodness, the love, the compassion, and kind of close yourself off from the lower vibrational frequencies that are out there. You know, as you attune higher, higher is going to be drawn to you.
0: Can your attitude determine your karma?
4: Very much so. You know, it's attitude, perspective. Again, it's that idea that when you get out, I got out of the wrong side of the bed. You know, you get up, you stub your toe, and then you go and you brush your teeth and you drop your toothbrush. And then, you know, you put your sock on and it rips. And then it's just a chain reaction when you get into that attitude. But if you just kind of back up a little bit and start it over with, before your feet hit the floor, being a moment of gratitude, appreciation. You know, I'm grateful I got to wake up in this warm bed. I get to be in this beautiful home. I get to have a wonderful meal. I love studying Marcus Aurelius, all his meditations.
0: That's right, from The Gladiator, right?
4: Yes, yes. And he says the first 11 minutes and the last 11 minutes of your day set the tone for the whole day. And that's all about attitude. And it really is true. So instead of picking up your phone or turning the TV on, take that first 11 minutes in stillness and just, like, I like to sit in my chair and journal then and really reflect on what I'm grateful and appreciate, because it brings me into a higher vibrational day than if I get up and think, oh my God, what am I going to do today? I don't have enough of this. I don't have enough of that. Or I got to deal with this person. You know, I'm creating that drama with my attitude, and it's like having a rain cloud over your head all day.
0: What's your website, Jeff?
4: It's jeffjowett.com, so it's GeoffJowett.com.
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11: I'm Christopher Cruz in Washington. The calendar says it's spring, but in much of Colorado, it feels like the dead of winter. A late-season snowstorm is bringing wet, heavy snow. But CBS News Colorado meteorologist Dave Aguilera says relief is in sight.
12: Driving tomorrow morning is going to be rough, and then I think by about 3 o'clock, things start to wind down. And by 5 o'clock into the early part of the evening, we might even see some sunshine.
11: In the race for governor of Ohio, CBS News projects Republican Vivek Ramaswamy will face Amy Acton in November.
13: I am so humbled to be the Democratic nominee for governor of Ohio. It is unbelievable.
11: The Tennessee legislature is meeting in special session to consider redrawing the state's congressional map after the U.S. Supreme Court weakened the Voting Rights Act. CBS's Nicole Valdez reports.
14: One of the main concerns here is what impact this will have on the upcoming midterm elections, recognizing that those candidates who have already qualified, and that qualification deadline has long passed, will now have to requalify, and their campaigns will now have to extend to a much different group of people.
11: The legislators are considering a plan that could break up the state's only Democratic-held U.S. House seat, centered on the majority black city of Memphis. Five of the seven Indiana Republican state senators whose opponents President Trump endorsed have lost their primaries. 4 months ago, the Indiana legislature rejected Trump's demands to redraw the state's congressional district map, prompting him to endorse the opponents of those who refused to go along. Trump has ordered a change in tactics in the Strait of Hormuz, temporarily ending the U.S. effort to guide ships safely through the strait.
15: On Tuesday, President Trump downplayed the significance of the ongoing conflict with Iran.
16: We hit an all-time high stock market today, despite that we're in a little skirmish, military. I call it a skirmish because Iran has no chance. They never did. They know it.
15: This comes as Secretary of State Marco Rubio says Operation Epic Fury is over, though peace with Iran has proven elusive.
17: The Operation Epic Fury is concluded. We achieved the objectives of that operation.
11: We're learning more about the possible source of the hantavirus infections that have killed three people on a luxury cruise ship now moored off the coast of West Africa. Here's CBS's Tom Hansen.
18: This cruise liner offered passengers a chance to stop at remote, untouched locations, regions where hantavirus is also common in the wildlife. And now the World Health Organization tells CBS News the infections could have possibly started during one of those nature excursions.
11: This is CBS News.
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23: 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Just opening a few weeks ago, getting a nod for Best Musical, along with Titanic. A parody of James Cameron's Titanic. Marla Mandel also snagging a Best Actress nomination.
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23: 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Rose Byrne and Kelly O'Hara make the Best Actress list for the revival of Fallen Angels. Matt Wolf, CBS News.
21: A former FedEx driver has been sentenced to death after he pleaded guilty to killing a 7-year-old girl he took from her Texas home while delivering a Christmas gift. 34-year-old Tanner Horner had pleaded guilty to capital murder just as his trial began in Fort Worth in the 2022 killing of Athena Strand. Christopher Cruz, CBS News.
25: Carpal tunnel syndrome, heart failure that doesn't improve with common medicines. 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
1: Karma. That's what we're talking with Jeffrey Jowett about, and we'll take your calls with him when we come back on Coast to Coast AM. 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
1: And welcome back to Coast. George Norrie with you. Jeffrey Jowett with us as we talk about karma. Lasting Impressions. That's your last book, was it not, Jeff?
5: Yeah, correct. That's the last.
1: Any more coming?
5: Yeah, I'm working on a couple. One is on living a life of service, and another one is on manifestation.
1: Excellent. Well, we love having you back, so make sure you let us know when you're ready, okay?
5: Thank you.
1: Karma, what about things when you're sick and you're ill? Does it affect that?
5: Yeah, absolutely. And in fact, our immune system is so amazing. And this is what I was just teaching in anatomy class. It's really tough to get sick, and you have to really think yourself sick on lots of levels. So you make yourself more susceptible, and anxiety, worry, stress enhance your ability to accept that. And that gets back to your attitude and your beliefs and so forth. So your well-being is really important. You know, a really hot topic now is brain wellness. We talk a lot about physical fitness and our physical health, but brain wellness is really important. Your cognitive ability, you know, and they say like connecting with friends, eating properly, exercising, sleeping, meditating, because your brain is the supercomputer that guides the physical body. And that's how we interact with all the energies that we encounter. So it does have a really big impact on your perception and how you navigate through life. And that's going to relate to the karma you're creating in this life.
1: What has been one of the most incredible karmic stories you've ever heard?
5: Well, there are several. And one of my favorite is there's a little boy in England who kept playing with airplanes, and he was naming pilots in the planes, and he had a name of a ship, and his parents were just fascinated with how he was just so focused on it. And they did some research and found out that in World War II, this ship existed and these pilots existed. And he actually knew his name in that lifetime. And there was a pilot still alive. So this boy was six. The man was in his 90s and he
1: Was
5: lived, I
1: this
5: believe.
1: James Leininger?
5: Yes. And he got to meet him from the past life. But Ian Stevenson, if you want to really explore reincarnation, he studied over 22,000 children. He was at the University of Virginia, and it is fascinating. The age like 2, 3, and 4 is when they had the greatest memory because they were more open to understand and receive. But just story after story is just fascinating, the memory that we had because we're so close to the veil of coming in to this life.

0: reevaluate, and you're always fine tuning that. But because we're part of the whole, the source, the creator, as we evolve, the whole starts to evolve. And so there's an upward spiral of evolution that's happening karmically. You know, karma happens within a family, it happens within a community, within a country, and with the planet. And the more we can contribute to the growth and healing of our own karma, we contribute to the whole.
1: Let's take some calls. Let's start with John in Portland, Oregon, west of the Rockies. Hey, John, go ahead.
2: Hi, George. Hi, Jeff. Hey, Jeff, you had mentioned earlier karma sort of creeping up in physical manifestations on the body, like a scar or a birthmark. My father and I are not karmically, I don't think we're, I don't really talk to him anymore. We're sort of estranged. I have a scar on my lower lip that is the exact same scar that my father has. I also look very similar to him. His first name is also my middle name. He struggles with a lot of things like addiction, as do I. My question is, what's a good exit strategy for this sort of karmic cycle? It seems like I'm sort of in the deep family juju with this.
0: No, John, excellent questions. And here's a great example of the karma that exists within the family. And so I studied molecular biology. I love genetics and so forth, but we all have genes within us that make us certain ways. But what's more important is our beliefs, our thoughts, the ideas about ourselves, how those influence, I believe, whether genes are turned on and turned off and so forth. You and your father would be one of your greatest teachers in this lifetime. He's teaching you, and again, the scar on the mouth, what I'm feeling is about feeling safe to express yourself, to be yourself, to do what you want to do. And the addictive part is often related to either the solar plexus or the sacral chakra. I feel strongly it's your solar plexus and it's your sense of power. And your father has shown you the way that he's used your power. And as a child, you're mirroring it. And that's why our parents are so influential in our upbringing. But then we have to navigate through our relationships. And a lot of the experts from way back, Carl Jung and so forth, said that our true family comes to us when we're like 30 or 40 years old, because we navigate through what we were born into. And that's the opportunity we can bring our family along with us. And we can evolve together, or we can break apart and do it independently. So the addictive part you and your father have in common is that sense of solar plexus, but I also feel like it's that sense of self-expression. And is it a gene, or is it actually a thought form? And thought forms manifest, they affect your physical body.
1: John, how long have you and your father been at odds?
2: Thanksgiving 2017.
1: Something happened there?
2: Well, it was sort of a culmination of a lot. Ultimately, I actually moved to Portland across the country from the Midwest where I was, and I think I didn't really realize why I did that until he came to visit, and I sort of realized why I moved several time zones away.
1: But can you
2: And
1: break
2: you know,
1: break bread with him before it's too late?
2: No, I think it's already too late. He's still alive. But I will say this, that the people who raised me, my mother's parents, my grandma and grandpa, my grandma's death anniversary, rest in peace, is coming up here in May. I was with her though when she passed away, and I held her hand on her deathbed, and that was an incredibly spiritual, intuitive
1: I bet, yeah.
2: experience. So
1: Jeff,
2: yeah,
1: go
2: it's
1: ahead,
0: beautiful
1: Jeff.
0: to be when someone's born into this life, but also when they're born back into spirit. And your biological parent doesn't necessarily have to be your karmic parent, but your dad definitely sounds like he is.

0: And anything you can do, just make sure you honor and love yourself and respect yourself and break that karmic cycle in the family.
1: Let's go to Ruth in Maryland. Welcome to the show. Hello, Ruthie.
2: Hi, George and Jeffrey. Thank you for taking my call. And Jeffrey, before my question, I just wanted to tell George and everybody that my aunt is still in the hospital and she really needs prayers from everyone.
1: What is wrong with her?
2: Nothing's wrong with her, George. Nothing. It's kind of the same situation as my neighbor, but hopefully she'll call in tonight. She's listening. But Jeffrey, my question for you is that if you believe that we choose our life and our parents, okay, why would anyone choose to come into this world blind? I have a friend who has been blind since birth, and she said that she would have never chosen to come into this world blind. Thank you, Jeffrey.
0: Yeah, sure. Thanks for the question. So karmically, she maybe chose that because she wanted to see with her heart, or she wanted to, see with her feelings more. The disabilities are tremendous in evolutionary processes for some individuals. And the choices she made to come into this life that way, see, in the, her spirit wouldn't see it as a disadvantage. It's actually her ability to sense in other ways is probably greater, but it's also maybe it had to do with her having great judgment on or vanity in a past life. So in this lifetime, she's working through that, but it's an opportunity for growth and advancement. And I don't know. I find that souls that tend to be further along in evolution and that evolution process tend to pick more challenging circumstances because they're getting the harder lessons.
1: Jeffrey, the person that Ruth just mentioned, my aunt, is on the line right now, so let's go to her and find out what the heck's going on here. Hello, my aunt.
3: Yeah, you guys are wonderful, and I tell you guys are a true family. It's sort of difficult to describe, but sometimes 20 years ago, I had PTSD coming from Canada after a couple years. Wonderful Humane Society in upstate. I wound up getting an apartment in New York City through supportive housing, through independent living, through having PTSD that was documented, although that has become somewhat different. So on Wednesday, I was dealing with, all of a sudden, the sheriff's, five or six sheriff's people saying that I needed to go to a court and have a psych evaluation as if I was suicidal. Has more to
1: Jeez.
3: do with a couple women who were more, Ruth says, jealous and resentful when you're creative and a person of service to your different communities or to the community. And so I had, just before March 19th, I had gotten through a fire department petition, the EMT, so I was just fine and didn't want to be woke up, and startled away. But then on Wednesday, I was literally taken to a court in handcuffs as if I were a criminal on
1: Whoa.
3: the. Yeah, that's right. It was just unbelievable. Into a sheriff's car. I got to a court. There's like older judges that they bring on. She was so naive and gullible, lie after lie after lie. And so I had to have a court psych evaluation, which I passed with flying colors, but they reversed it because these two social workers are just. So my question to Jeffrey is how can, because I believe you attract what you radiate, you attract what you mentally choose and accept, and it's all energy. So, Jeffrey, how do I get through this? George had the armor of God, Arthur, the way through the woods, Anna Maria Menalo. I was able to grab the book, but now they have 24/7 surveillance on me in front of my door, fire. As in a private room, I'm having to deal with a roommate who is dying or and all kinds of crazy situations.
1: Are you still in the hospital, Mayette?
3: Yes, and they're so afraid that I'll get away that they have three or four people in front of my door 24/7. So I need an attorney in the area, because if I had been in the psych ward, they give you that you can get an attorney, a pro bono attorney, free through the writ of habeas corpus. But that's not how the structure is when they put you in the general medicine, although it's infectious in these hospitals. I don't even have access to hot water. South Brooklyn Hospital. And I'm learning
1: Where are you calling from right now? Are you like hiding in the bathroom or something?
3: No. I'm in a room with another person. And the last person that I was with since Wednesday, she was incontinent. So, you know, you have to try to get the nurses alert. This is a nightmare, okay? And it's led up to nightmares because they kept coming in on me with a set of keys that's supposed to be used in emergency. So here two women and her cohorts enjoying startling me awake, which gave me nightmares, caused me to lose weight. So, yes, I need some help. And George and Tommy and everybody at Coast and my beloved Coasties, yes, I need some help and some strategy, and an attorney would be ideal, because they can, you can't even say that you disagree with the medical advice where they want, you're supposed to be able to say, well, I'm leaving anyway, because they want me to take medicines that are inappropriate for me and didn't even tell me. And so last night I was supposed to leave. Wednesday night I was supposed to leave. And they keep changing, you know, and they're telling me to take medicines that they haven't even discussed with me. And I have a primary care physician, a woman, that they seem to be dismissing and ignoring. She's not a part of the team.
1: Well, let me ask you this, and you be very direct and honest with me. Are you suicidal at all?
3: Absolutely not. That's why the psychiatrist gave me what he said was psych clear. But you can't get any help when you call the mental hygiene legal services that usually will give you a free attorney, a pro bono attorney. But I don't qualify, it seems, even though a nurse told me that when you disagree with medical advice where they want you to stay in the hospital, you're supposed to be able to leave. And they're so afraid that I'm going to leave that they have three or four women who at Clayton Fire Hazard at my door, because, you know, the wind has caused a number of fires in this city. This is just beyond the pale.
1: Jeffrey, what do you think of all of this?
0: Well, sometimes the karma we're experiencing isn't just our karma, it's the karma that's around us. You know, just for a personal perspective, my first thing was going to ask you if you're in touch with your primary care person and if they could be an advocate for you. That's what I would hope for you. I'm sorry you're going through this, but karmically, it sounds like you're in a web of fear. And what's important is for you to get professional help to get you navigate through it.
1: Yeah, something's obviously wrong here, Jeff. It doesn't add up, does it?
0: No, that's horrible experience.
1: All right, Mayette, keep in touch with us. You've got your phone at least, and you can pop in once in a while and give us updates on your situation. And Tom's always willing to take your phone call as well. Jeff, we're going to take a short break in just a moment and come back with more for you. But karma is something else, isn't it?
0: It really is. But it's such a great teacher on the soul level, for sure.
1: It sure is. We'll be back in a moment with Final Calls with Jeffrey Jott in just a moment on Coast to Coast AM.
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2: We'll be back with Final Calls with Jeffrey Jowett as we talk about karma, so just get ready for that. And next hour, Joanne DiMaggio joins us to talk about soul writing, and she'll explain what that's all about on Coast to Coast. 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
4: 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I'm a Coast to Coast Insider, and I'll tell you what. 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Here in West Virginia, we get inundated with snow. 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
2: 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Everybody should do that anyway. But through the app, you can sign up to be a member as well. And if you're in Canada, take advantage of it, because the door's now open for you to be an insider, too. All you Canadians, come aboard. And here's something for you to build up that super testosterone for yourself.
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2: And welcome back, George Norrie, along with Jeffrey Jodd. Our final segment as we talk about karma. Let's go to first-time caller Christy in San Diego, California. Hi, Christy.
10: Hi, George. How are you?
2: I'm great. Good to have you with us.
10: Thank you. Thanks for taking my call. Hi, Jeffrey. My question is, on, I'm loving the conversation tonight, by the way, on regarding karma and time, this concept of time. And in some courses I've taken in this area, they say there is no time, like this matrix thing. There is no time. Everything's happening simultaneously. You know, it's a construct or a concept. And that doesn't jive with karma for me, that we're evolving and we're always improving, hoping to improve ourselves through lessons we're learning, and we come back and do better the next time, right?
11: That's a great question. So time and space only exist in the physical plane, but in order for us to understand and process it in the way that we're wired, we see things in a relative, like Einstein taught us, light and the physics of things in the physical plane is relativity. Everything's relative to each other. That's how we process it here. If from the spiritual realm, time and space does not exist. It only, again, is here. So things can happen simultaneously, and you can be experiencing multiple lives, you know, at the same time. But when you're in this mode, the way that for us to understand as we process with our physical brain and our nervous system and endocrine system and so forth, we experience things linearly because it helps us understand.
2: And Jeffrey, sometimes when you meet people, they kind of rub you the wrong way. Is that karma?
11: Well, that can be a reminder of someone who is just, that has been like that, that has affected you, or it could be that person reincarnated in that way. But usually when someone agitates us or causes anxiety or stress, it's a calling for us. That's our next lesson. Like, how can I be compassionate? How can I be kind? Because that person, I've invited them in on some level. And so it's my responsibility to how I respond to someone. And that's the most important thing. But Christy, does that make sense to you? Like when you're in the physical, the way that we understand things, we have a more limited view than we do when we're outside of our consciousness.
10: It does make sense. It's too separate. It's too big for us to grasp almost. So we have to simplify it to have past, present, future here.
11: And that's why when you meditate and when you dream, when you get into those higher states of consciousness, you can experience things. Like when you dream, you can have a friend from kindergarten with a friend that's here with you now and be in Alaska. Like you're not limited in time and space. So we get a taste of that. But relativity is important for even how your brain works, because your brain is wired. It's a cumulative, collaborative process of how you learn. And I think we're just wired that way. It's our limitations with our machinery, the equipment our spirit is using in this life. But that's a very good question, because truly everything is existing at once. And what's fascinating is now with astronomy, you can travel out to 30 light years and you can look back to see what you were doing 30 years ago. So it's, see, we're basing things on what we're experiencing with our physical senses. And when we do soul progressions, Edgar Cayce teaches you, you go to your super consciousness. That's beyond even your subconscious. It's the connection to source. And in that consciousness, there is not a limitation in time and space as there is here.
2: Let's go to Mark in Ohio, wildcard line. Mark, go for it.
12: Hey, George, your old Navy colleague back at you.
2: Yes, sir. How are you?
12: Yeah, oh, not too bad for an old guy. And also the BA and a half in biology. Jeffrey will like that one.
11: Yes, absolutely.
12: The number I wanted the half, but they wanted me to give half of it back. Anyway, George, I wondered if Jeffrey is aware of the numerologist Glennis McCann's work. You know, the numerologist Glennis McCann.
2: Mm-hmm.
12: You remember she gave you, or she said you were a life path 7.
2: Right.
12: And that made you highly intuitive. Anyway, the question is, George, we know that a cat has 9 lives, and it only, she said that you only have, there's only 9 life path numbers. Pardon me, George. And, you have to ask yourself, if we determine ourselves, or if it's predetermined to run through 9 lives, and you're done. And that does the whole thing run over again? And maybe, because you didn't, experience something in a previous life, like Jeffrey said, you have to go through that experience in the next one. And so it's all fascinating to wonder, if you need to go through 9 of them, then you're done.
2: Do we get those 9 lives, Jeffrey?
11: Well, the experts, a lot of the gurus say there's more like 800 lives in this physical plane. In the first 200 lives, we were just navigating how to experience the earth. That's when we probably lived in caves and hunted and gathered and so forth. The next 400 lifetimes were about mastering technology, manufacturing. Now we're heading into, there's an awakening on the planet. It's been happening for several decades. Now we're going into our last couple hundred lives, and this is about exploring our spiritual self, our intuition, our psychic nature. And this is going to be the key to evolve us to another plane of existence. And some people are going to go, from kindergarten to first grade to second grade. Some might have to go back to first grade. When it comes to learning with karma, it's not always a linear process from lifetime to lifetime. Like, you might have a lifetime where you're learning about self-esteem, and then you're going to go to the next life, you're learning about self-expression. And then once you get that self-expression lesson, you might want to go back and revisit self-esteem, because that's going to help you even express more. So it's not very linear, but there are multiple lives. And think of it this way. It's really brave of your soul to come here and visit. And it does so because you get to play a whole variety of cast of characters, rich, poor, male, female, powerful, weak. We have all these different perspectives, because then we can truly know ourselves. And that's the purpose of having those experiences. But as we're having them, we are working through the karmic aspect of it, so that we remove ourselves from feeling powerless and feeling poor and feeling sick and feeling cheated and feeling guilty and feeling shame. Those are things we want to erase. And that's what I meant about the evolution of the soul.
2: East of the Rockies, Wendy's with us in Indianapolis, Indiana. Hello, Wendy.
13: Hi, George. And hello, Jeffrey. I wanted to let you know I enjoyed reading your book, and to thank you for a wonderful phone session I had with you a couple years ago after the loss of my mother. My question for you is, if I booked a phone session with you on karma, what sort of things do you focus on? Something like past lives or reading chakras?
11: Yeah, so that great question. There's a couple different readings, but one is a soul progression, and that one's an understanding of why am I here? What am I working through? And what were a couple past significant lives that I created that ripe seed karma that I'm working through in this lifetime? Another one is you could use a psychic ribbon reading or a chakra reading that I have that we can navigate really where are your main lessons. That focuses more on the lessons. The soul progression is the lesson, but it will show you a couple significant past lives that created the karma for this experience here.
2: How many past lives do you think we generally have? You said something about 800, but it doesn't add up. That's way too much.
11: Yeah, no, that's the gurus say that, and there's the question of how frequently do you come back, and what Edgar Cayce's work showed, and there's a lot of really great past life experts, but what they find is that we tend to come back quicker as we evolve. So, you know, if you go back to whatever BC, you know, 4,000, 5,000, 6,000 BC, you know, there's been quite a bit of time for us to come back and experience. And imagine some lives you might just come back as, you know, a week old or 3 years old or 4 years old. So there's lots of opportunities. And when we come, even for a short life, we might just have to come and feel it and have a quick experience, but we might also be teaching our parents about that karma in that lifetime too. So it's not just our karma. Our actions belong to us, but what we do and how we experience it, we might be helping our soul family members progress with us.
2: Let's go to Cornelius in Louisiana. He got through. Go ahead, Corny.
14: Hey there, George and Jeff, and I'm glad we heard from her. Jeff, we have a lady called Lovely Louise from Louisville. She's a reincarnated Cleopatra. Now, I'll be honest with you, Jeff, I don't believe in this, and my parents beat the Bible in me, basic instructions before leaving Earth. And it says, once to die, then the judgment. And I just want to know, and George knows, is I've had bad things and poor Mayette, all the stuff that's happening to her, and racism that I faced, and different things, like they put a piece of rope in my food to get me to plead guilty. And I think that's what they're trying to do with Mayette up in New York, to try to drive her crazy or suicidal or something. So you're saying that Hitler's coming back so many times, and a person that may have abused children coming back so many times and stuff. I just don't believe it, because like I said, there's the devil behind a whole lot of this stuff, Jeff. And if you don't believe in the devil, he's quite real. So I just believe that evil, just like that AI, I think AI is evil and stuff like that. And it may be picking on Mayette. It must know something that Mayette's going to do or something. So do you think AI is evil or anything?
11: Well, one thing that might help you understand karma really is to study Edgar Cayce's work. And he has a very interesting interpretation of the Bible. He says the Bible is a story of the evolution of a man. The Old Testament would be before the Enlightenment, and then the New Testament would be the Enlightenment. So there, that might help you understand the perspective. But when someone comes and does an action that is perceived as being horrific, there's karma for that soul, but there's karma for all the souls that experience that too. And because the soul is untarnished, no matter what happens to the physical body, it's when you look at it from that higher perspective, it's just a great opportunity of evolution of the soul. And as far as AI goes, AI has some really nice advantages, but as with anything overused or overemphasized is not good for us. You know, we're all about balance. Our physical body, our soul, and our spirit are all about harmony, balance, and anything that will throw us out of that That's what we have to struggle with, is to get back to balance.
2: Next up, let's go west of the Rockies, Lynn in Oregon. Oh, go ahead, Lynn.
15: Yes, hello. Thank you for taking my call. Yes, I was wondering if you're aware of the plethora of different soul therapies out there and alternative healers. There was almost 4,000 on LinkedIn, and I've been working with some of them, like you, trying to get medical hypnosis, healing touch practitioner programs, comedy therapy, art therapy, music therapy, all the soul therapies we have. You know, there's all these therapies. Medical hypnosis is just mine. I mean, the American Society of Clinical Hypnosis, all doctors, PhDs, healing moderate to severe psychiatric disorders. I mean, all addictions. I mean, everything they give drugs for. And then also, too, there's a doctor's book of food remedies, doctor's book of home remedies. I mean, I'm just wondering, are you working with anyone? I've been trying to find people to set up these alternative body, mind, spirit, alternative healing centers in every community, open 24/7 in every country, because the answers are within. Behavioral science has proof. Any human, red, yellow, black, and white, anywhere, if you're angry, upset, the answers are inside your soul grid. We're cut off from. So with all that we have available now, to use internet for good, to set up these centers where we can work on healing humans, not robots.
2: 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We're out of time, Jeffrey. 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
8: I'm Christopher Cruz in Washington. It feels like winter in parts of Colorado and Wyoming today. A storm is dumping wet, heavy snow in some areas. The mountains and foothills of Colorado have already gotten 15 to 20 inches of snow, and the storm won't end until later today. Here's CBS News meteorologist Rob Marciano.
9: The late spring storm could bring as much as 2 feet to places like Estes Park, west of Boulder. And with the snow piling up into Wednesday, commuters are being warned of the slick and dangerous roads. And the snow's heavy, so it could cause broken tree limbs and downed power lines.
8: Many schools and some universities in Colorado will be closed today. CBS News projects Vivek Ramaswamy will win the Republican nomination for governor in Ohio.
10: To call myself the Republican nominee for governor in the very state where I was born and raised, that is the American dream that makes American exceptionalism possible.
8: CBS News projects Amy Acton will win the Democratic nomination.
11: Together, we're going to make Ohio affordable so that we can pursue our dreams again, so that we can live a good life, so that we can age in place with dignity, and that we can be the community we all long to be.
8: President Trump has ordered a change in tactics in the Strait of Hormuz, temporarily ending the U.S. effort to guide ships safely through the waterway.
12: The president says great progress has been made toward reaching a deal with Iran, and he is pausing Project Freedom to see if the agreement can be finalized. Iranian analyst Omid Bamarian says the program risked an escalation.
13: The U.S. attempt to escort ships didn't seem to be successful.
12: Caroline Rose is with the Sufan Center.
14: It signals an experiment that the United States is trying to conduct amidst this very fragile ceasefire to see really what it can get away with.
12: Jesse Mitchell, CBS News.
8: The U.S. Department of Education has opened an investigation into Los Angeles public schools. It's accusing the country's second largest district of protecting sexual predators at the expense of its students. The story from CBS's Gio Insignaris.
15: An LAUSD spokesperson telling us that those who are being investigated for sexual misconduct are removed from the classroom and assigned to work from home, or to sit in a district-owned room away from school, no phone or computer, every day while the case is being investigated, what some call teacher's jail.
8: Three passengers have died on a cruise ship off West Africa, likely from the hantavirus. CBS's Dr. Celine Gounder.
16: Hantavirus is a family of viruses that infect rodents, so rats and mice. You get infected usually by breathing dust that has been contaminated by rodent droppings or urine.
8: This is CBS News.
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23: One of Britain's most beloved institutions is caught in the same cash crunch that's afflicting so many small businesses here in the U.S.
24: Closing time for the Great British Pub. Last year, 336 pubs closed their doors forever, some after centuries. And the British Beer and Pub Association says closures so far this year are accelerating, suggesting 2026 will have exceeded the 2025 tally as early as July. High taxes, high energy costs, and higher labor costs, and consumers caught in a cost of living crisis have all created a perfect storm for the British pub. Vicky Barker, CBS News, London.
23: A former sergeant on the Rutland, Vermont Police Department has been sentenced to 2 years of probation for a 2023 incident where he shot and wounded two men while he was on duty. Andrew Clemens pleaded guilty to reckless endangerment and was then sentenced to probation. Christopher Cruz, CBS News.
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1: Up next, Joanne DiMaggio back with us. 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
1: And welcome back to Coast. George Norrie with you. Joanne DiMaggio back with us. Has been professionally pursuing past life research, therapy, and soul writing for nearly 40 years. She's been actively involved with Edgar Cayce's Association for Research and Enlightenment, a great organization, since 1987. Joanne earned her master's in transpersonal studies degree and her spiritual mentor certification through Atlantic University. Her website is her name. Linked up at coasttocoastam.com, and her updated book, Soul Writing, happens to be the second edition of the original book that came out in the 2011. Joanne, hello there.
6: Hi, George. Nice to be with you again.
1: Thanks for staying up with us tonight.
6: Sure. My pleasure.
1: Tell me about the updated version of the book, Soul Writing.
6: Well, it's been a while since I did the first one, and I've been collecting more information and since then, and I had the idea to add a couple of new chapters as well. So I thought it was time for a rewrite and then to do an actual journal to go with it. So that's what I've done this year.
1: When we talk about soul writing, Joanne, what are we talking about? What's it mean?
6: A soul writing is a written form of meditation. So if you think of prayer as you talking to God and meditation as God talking to you, then soul writing is you taking notes. Basically, it's writing in an altered state of consciousness.
1: Do you physically write these things out?
6: Oh, yeah. It comes through your hand, your arm, out your hand and onto the paper.
1: Is it like a journal?
6: I would say so. You could look at it that way. There's all kinds of ways to use it. People do use it as a journal.
1: Who's writing the soul writing? Where's it coming from?
6: It's coming from your higher self or your spirit guide or your angel, whoever you are comfortable believing it is. It's coming directly from your soul. So it's divinely inspired.
1: Does the demons or the devil ever try to get through?
6: Yeah, they do. That's why I made it a point to have a chapter about the difference between soul writing and automatic writing, because it's the automatic writing that can be dangerous. Edgar Casey's son, Hugh Lynn Casey, wrote a book called Venture Inward, and in it he had a whole chapter about people that had come to the ARE seeking help because of a possession, and it happened after they did the automatic writing.
1: With the writing that comes through, who's doing it for us, actually? Is that coming within ourselves, or is there an outside source?
6: No, it's not an outside. This is kind of tricky, because I always say that the soul automatic writing comes from an outside source, but the soul writing is coming from within. It's coming from directly from your soul, but your soul is being divinely inspired. So in a way, it's sort of contradictory, because if it's divinely inspired, it is coming from a higher source, though much higher than if you had automatic writing.
1: Do you ask it questions, or does it just come out, spouts out, starts writing?
6: Both. You can ask a specific question about something that's bothering you, or something you want more information about from spirit's point of view, or you can just say, give me a message for my highest and best. What do I need to know at this point in time? And

0: foundational writing, which is what he called this type of writing. I changed the name to soul writing because when I actually researched inspirational writing, it was all books in the Christian genre. Whereas automatic writing, if you type that into Amazon, you're going to get all books in the occult. So I thought, well, neither one of those describes what Casey had in mind. Keeping in mind that Casey was doing those readings in the 20s, 30s, and 40s, and the term has changed since then. So that's why I thought, well, it's coming from your soul, so I'll call it soul writing.
1: Is automatic writing different from soul writing?
0: It is. It is. There's certain differences. Most people who do automatic writing don't bother to meditate ahead of time. They don't surround themselves with white light. They don't say a prayer of protection. You do all those things. Those are the most important things to do before starting soul writing. With automatic writing, they have no, sometimes they have no control of their hand and they have no awareness of what they're writing. Whereas with soul writing, you have total awareness and you just kind of sit back and consciously watch the writing proceed. With automatic writing, your handwriting is different than what it is when you write in a conscious state. With soul writing, it's the same. And then with soul writing, the biggest difference between that and automatic writing is with soul writing, your soul is being guided. Whereas with automatic writing, your soul is being directed. It's being told to do this. And it's also with the, it's coming from from the conscious, like the I am telling you, I am with you. So it's coming from an ego base, whereas soul writing is coming from the collective consciousness. So you're getting, we are with you. We are with you in love and in light would be a typical salutation you'd get for soul writing.
1: With soul writing, do you ask it a question or does it just come out?
0: You can do either one. You can either ask a specific question if you're interested in, say that you're interested in psychoanalysis and healing. You could ask a question about that. Or you could just say, give me a message for my highest best. What do I need to know right now?
1: And what are some of the benefits, Joanne, of soul writing?
0: There's a lot of benefits. First of all, it expands your awareness, your understanding of different things like, your past lives. You can get guidance on specific topics. You could use it in various art forms. You could use it for healing purposes. You could use it for your soul's growth. And for practitioners, they could use it to help others. They could use it on behalf of others. So if you are a therapist of any kind, this would be very helpful to you to utilize in your practice.
1: How easy is it to learn?
0: It's very easy. The average person can do it the first time out. It does take practice, so you may get a word here or there, a phrase, and then you'll get a sentence, and then you'll start getting full paragraphs. But usually people can get it the first time they try it. And if they don't get a message, they may get a drawing, maybe. If they're an artist, they could express it in art or music. There's all kinds of ways for it to manifest itself.
1: What kind of advice does the soul generally give you?
0: It's usually giving you some guidance. If you don't understand something, it'll give you a different perspective to look at things that you wouldn't normally look at them from in a conscious state. So it gives you a lot of aha moments. And it'll give you the backstory if you're looking for that. It'll give you reasons why things are the way that they are, and that's often very helpful and very healing. So there's a lot of ways that it communicates.
1: Generally, who should learn soul writing?
0: I think everybody should, including children of a certain age. I think they could start when they're around 9, 10 years old. And anybody all the way up to senior citizens, it would benefit everybody in different stages of their life.
1: You've got certain items in terms of what people can do to learn how to do it. Go through some of them. What are some of the steps?
0: Sure. The first thing is I say find a sacred place. So wherever you do your sacred work at home, a certain room that might have the qualities that help you connect to spirit, then you could surround yourself with items that remind you of your spiritual journey. Some people like to have incense burning or crystals nearby.

0: artwork, things like that. I tell new people to this to do it at the same time and in the same place every day, because that sets up a habit, and humans are creatures of habit, so that helps. Decide whether you want to use the pen or the keyboard. You could do both. I prefer the pen because on the keyboard, your eyes are like halfway closed, and if you shift a little bit, you'll get just gobbledygook. Always meditate, always say a prayer of protection, surround yourself with that white light, then focus on a question, and then get ready to write. And just poise your pen over the paper, and maybe start by doing ovals to just get the pen moving. And then just allow the message to proceed. Don't edit it. Don't worry about dotting your I's or crossing your T's or punctuation or spelling. You could fix that later. And then, you know, keep your writing safe. And I think you're off to go.
1: Do you have to think it through, or you just let it happen?
0: It's better not to think it through, because if you interfere like that, the whole thing will stop. The message would stop. So it's just stream of consciousness writing. You know, you just let the pen go. And it's like the old typewriters, the old manual typewriters.
1: Oh, yeah, sure do.
0: You had the carriage and it would go to the end and you'd have to flip it back to the right, to the left. That's what this is like. The pen sometimes never leaves the paper. It just keeps going. And when it gets to the end, it just scoots right back over to the left-hand side and just keeps going like that. No space between words sometimes. You'll know instinctively when to stop.
1: I don't think the younger generation, Joanne, even knows what a typewriter is.
0: They don't know what cursive writing is either. So.
1: They don't know what a phone booth is.
0: That's true.
1: Now, do you generally use soul writing for what? Applying it to your life, your job? What do you use it for?
0: You could use it if you've had a psychic experience. You could use it to get an explanation of that. If you want to use it for past life exploration, which I use it for a lot, you could ask questions about a past life. Or if you've had a past life regression, which I do with clients, we'll add the soul writing at the end, and that'll fill in the blanks for them or answer any question they may have. You can also talk to who you were in a past life. So you can have a conversation with yourself from the past using that method. You can get guidance on specific topics. You could use it for, you could use the process of soul writing, which is mainly the meditation and the prayer protection. You could use it if you're writing poetry or if you're painting or you're writing music. There's a lot of composers I quote in the book, including John Lennon and Paul McCartney and Paul Simon, are contemporary composers who used a form of soul writing. They didn't know that's what it was, but that's the process that they used. You could explore, you know, really profound philosophies if you'd like. If you want to use it for psychoanalysis and healing, I did a whole book about using it for healing. If you have a chronic illness and you want to know the source of it, you could ask it through soul writing. Use it for your soul's growth. And then children can use it. And like I said, practitioners can use it in their practice.
1: Does soul writing, Joanne, ever mislead you?
0: No. Automatic writing would. But soul writing never does. Because it's coming from a high source. It's coming from a divine source. It's you can't get any higher than that. Of who's coming in to give you some guidance.
1: Why would automatic writing trick you?
0: Because when you open yourself up, when you're doing anything like this with spirit, you open yourself up. There's ways that lower level influences, lower level energies can get in. There's like a hole in your aura, and it can get in there and cause all kinds of havoc. I've had that experience, once when I got a little cocky and I decided I wasn't going to say the prayer of protection and I wasn't going to surround myself with white light because I didn't need to. Well, I found out very quickly that I did, because I could feel the difference in my arm. It felt like electrical charge going through my arm. The writing was completely different and it was sort of sinister in a way. So I had to do some heavy lifting to get rid of it. So that's why I tell people to be very, very careful with this. Actually, ARE has listed automatic writing and the Ouija board as the number one and two no-nos.
1: Really?
0: Not to do if you're going to work on your psychic abilities. Mm-hmm.
1: Is soul writing almost like a diary?
0: It is. I tell people to date the pages so that you know what you wrote when, because you go back to it. If you sit, Edgar Casey suggests you let it sit for a while and then go back and read it. But if you remember what's going on in your life at a certain point in time, you could go back and you could see, oh, yeah, I was sort of given a warning about this and it ended up coming to be and I didn't pay attention. Or, you know, or going back and just clarifying something that you wrote a while ago.
1: How long is some of the longest soul writing papers you've seen?
0: I've done it for a couple of pages, 4 or 5 pages. But usually it's not that long. Usually it's just a paragraph or two, so about one page. I know that Julia Cameron in The Artist's Way was talking about morning pages, and she was suggesting that you try to write 4 pages. You can do that once you get used to doing it. In the beginning, if you don't get much, I don't want anybody to become discouraged and then not try it again, because it comes in its own time. So at first, when you're first doing it, it's almost like first meeting up with spirit. It's like, hi, how are you? Where have you been? I'm so glad you're here. And then later on, it's like an Oreo cookie, too. It's like the beginning is the hello. The middle part is the meat of the message. And then the end is like, was nice talking to you. Goodbye. So it can be very orderly like that.
1: What generates the topic? Does it come from within?
0: Comes from whatever is bothering you, whatever it is that you want information. Say that you're having a problem with a relationship. You can ask about that. If you're a senior citizen and you've been recently widowed, you could talk about grief. You could get some sort of consolation from someone on the other side. You can use it to communicate with people on the other side. I've never done that, but I imagine you could use it for that. You ask whatever is on your mind at that moment, whatever it is that your soul is yearning to know, it'll get an answer through soul writing.
1: Are the topics primarily topics that you're concerned about or upset with, as opposed to jovial things?
0: No, I mean, I have one guide that comes through that makes me laugh all the time, especially since now I can actually hear them when I'm taking a walk. And so I'll be walking by myself and all of a sudden I'll burst out laughing and hoping that nobody sees me because I just
1: think
0: told
1: you're
0: something
1: nuts, right?
0: Very funny. Yeah. So that's how it works.
1: Before I realized cell phones had little earpieces to them, I would see people talking to themselves walking down the street, not realizing they had a phone in their pocket with the wire attached to their ear.
0: Right.
1: And then once I realized it, then I figured it out. So that would be the same with you in soul writing.
0: Oh, yeah.
1: What has been one of the most profound soul writing experiences you've had that gave you the information that you look back on later?
0: Well, I think the one that was the most profound, well, there was actually two of them. One was when I was asking about the difference between the Ten Commandments and universal laws. I ended up having like a 2-week dissertation with Spirit about that. And in the course of writing, the writing said, there is no universal law that begins thou shalt not. And, you know, and that happened a long time ago. And to this day, I still think about that because I know I never would have thought of that in a conscious state. So that was like my first acknowledgement that this was coming from a completely higher source of information, because I never would have thought of that.
1: We're going to come back in a moment with you in a second, Joanne. Joanne DiMaggio with us as we talk about soul writing right here on Coast to Coast AM.
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1: We're talking soul writing with Joanne DiMaggio, and we'll take calls with her next hour on Coast to Coast. 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
1: And welcome back, George Norrie, along with Joanne DiMaggio. Joanne, any relationship to the baseball player Joe DiMaggio?
11: No, George. But sometimes I'll say yes, and then I'll say, yeah, and you should have seen my Aunt Marilyn. She was something else.
1: I love that. When the writings come through, is it coming from within us, or maybe a guardian angel is filtering those things?
11: Yeah, it's coming from a divine source above, comes through you, comes, you know, through your crown chakra and then into your soul and then out on the paper through your hand.
1: Except for us physically writing out what's happening, do we have anything to do with the input of what it is?
11: Well, I think that, you know, your soul knows what's bothering you. It knows what you want to know. It's best when you're formulating a question to make it as succinct as you possibly can, so spirit has no question about what it is you're asking. So I say to people, the more profound the question, the more profound the answer. So really think through what it is you want to know and then write that question out at the top of the page and then wait for the answer. But like I said, if you don't have a question, you could just ask for a message.
1: Are you still doing individual work with people and workshops?
11: I am. I just did a 3-day soul writing class, certification class through the ARE. I'm offering soul writing. I don't know that it's ready yet online. I've got an online course. People could do a private session with me if they choose to. And of course, I'm doing the past life regressions. All of that's done on Zoom. So it doesn't matter where you live in the world, we can connect.
1: If there's one thing you want people to know about soul writing, one thing, what would that be?
11: That you're not alone. And I think that's the thing that people in my research groups came back and told me afterwards, that they felt like they had a companion with them 24/7 and that they didn't realize that there was always help available to them on spirit side. So I think it was very comforting to quite a few people, and it would be to anybody that that feels like they're alone or and they just want to know that there's a divine presence within them.
1: Has soul writing, to your knowledge, ever let anybody down?
11: I think there are people that get disappointed sometimes in not being able to do it, but I don't know that anybody's been disappointed in the message that they've received. It's not always, what you think you want to hear. It's what you need to hear. So, and need to read. So, you have to really, step back from it, understand the intent behind it, and then apply it if it's applicable to your life. So I don't know of anyone who said, well, this is a bunch of BS, I don't like this, and I don't want to ever do this again. It's just getting the message that I think is the hardest part for people.
1: You know that little voice we hear in our head sometimes, and sometimes we have to decide whether it's us or something from outside of us helping us out.
11: Mm-hmm.
1: Is that the same with soul writing, or is it always an outside source?
11: It is. That's why I tell people, listen carefully to whether it's a we message, like we are with you always, indicating it's a collective consciousness communicating with you, or if it's an I message, which is more ego-based, like I am compelling you. That's what the case studies at ARE showed of the people that had the possession. They were being commanded to do things by a singular voice that did not have their best interest at heart. So it's you'll get the feeling that you're with the right folks when you're with the right folks.
1: Do we need to go into a trance state to do soul writing?
11: You need to meditate. That's the important thing. You need to go into a really peaceful state. So it does, and it doesn't have to be a long meditation. You can just take some deep breaths, relax, and then see that bubble of light around you and say that prayer of protection, and off you go.
1: Well, how do we really know, though, that it's not us from within writing this stuff out?
11: Because, you know, it'll tell you something that you wouldn't have thought of, or it'll confirm something.
1: Or even known about.
11: Right, exactly. Or it'll confirm something that nobody else would have known. So, so that's how you know that there's somebody of a much higher energy level that's working with you.
1: When you first did soul writing for yourself, did you believe it?
11: No, I didn't know what it was. Actually, the first time I did it, I was just a kid. I was like 9 years old. And I've got this in the book where I'm asking, my parents were born in this country, but they spoke fluent Italian to my grandparents. And so whenever they didn't want my brother or I didn't know what they were talking about, they would just start talking in Italian. So I thought that was very rude. So I went into the bathroom, which was the only private room we had in the house. I sat under the sink, and like a good Catholic girl, you know, I said my prayer, and I asked Jesus to give me a secret code that I could leave around the house, and then Mom and Dad wouldn't know what I was talking about, and then maybe they would know how it felt to not be in on something. And so I did that, and I waited, and all of a sudden the pen started moving, and I got these funny looking stick figures, but I created an alphabet out of that, or I thought I did. I actually didn't. And I left the messages around the house. They could care less. But it turns out, I found out 25 years later, when I'm in a calligraphy class, she was teaching the origin of handwriting. She pulls down this chart, and there's my little stick figures. And it turns out it was the Phoenician alphabet, which was like something like 1500 BC. So somehow that little 9-year-old me connected to something in the universe and pulled in this alphabet and was using that. Then I used it again in college when I had to write essays and I didn't really study. I asked for help and off the pen would go. That only happened in early American history classes. The rest of the time it didn't really work so well. But then I was pulling on a past life, so I didn't realize that at the time either. So, I've used it quite a bit in my life.
1: Does soul writing give you predictions of the future?
11: It has, actually. When I was living in Illinois, it predicted that I would be living in Virginia, and it predicted certain people that I would meet. It predicted certain career changes. Always very hopeful things. I never got a prediction of something negative. And of course, that's why I say, you know, date the page, because you may want to go back to it and verify something that, that maybe you forgot about it. So that was the case. When I go back and reread things, I'm amazed at how much information I was being given. And I really wasn't paying much attention at the time, but they all came to be. So it was a happy ending.
1: Why would automatic writing, not soul writing, but automatic writing, be considered bad with a Ouija board? The Ouija board, I understand.
11: Yeah, the Ouija board, well, ARE put out this pamphlet about how to be your own psychic or something, and they gave it out at this conference in Chicago in the 90s, and it had listed in there, ways of... that they were adamant that you not do to develop your psychic abilities. And like I said, automatic writing was number one, and then the Ouija board was number two. And at that time, I was doing both of them, because I thought Ouija board should be okay, right? Because Parker Brothers made it, and they sold it at Toys R Us. So how bad could it be? Surprise! Actually, that's where some of the soul writing started coming through. Actually, it was automatic writing coming through. Because I would sit at, when my friends would be playing with the Ouija board, I would be the secretary and I would be taking down the letters that they were getting. So we would have, some sort of a message come through. And, all of a sudden I would start doing L's and E's and M's with my writing. And then I started getting words and then I started getting messages, but it was definitely not soul writing. It was definitely automatic writing, because I did get into trouble with it.
1: Joanne, do you know the poem Footprints in the Sand?
11: I do.
1: For folks who don't know what it is, it has to do with a guy walking on the beach, and he sees one set of footprints, he believes his, and he's talking to God. And he's basically saying, God, why aren't you with me? Where are your footprints? I'm walking alone. You've left me. And then he hears God's voice that says, basically, I'm paraphrasing the poem, these footprints basically are mine. I'm carrying you.
11: Yeah.
1: Is that the same with soul writing?
11: Absolutely. Does it
1: carry us?
11: Yeah, it is. It's very curative. And that's like I said earlier about people saying that the thing they love about it is that they're not alone. I picture our spirit guides as, you know, at a telethon. You know, where they're sitting behind these long tables with all the phones,
1: yep.
11: And they're just kind of tapping their fingers, waiting for their person to call them, because
1: donations.
11: That's their job. Their job is waiting for us to be in touch. And so, so they're really happy when the phone finally rings and you make that connection with them.
1: Remember Jerry Lewis used to do the muscular dystrophy one?
11: Oh, yeah. I used to watch it every year. Yeah.
1: One of a kind. It's amazing. So how did people first start doing this?
11: Well, I guess if you have the desire to do it, I have very specific, you know, I have all of the instructions on how to establish your writing ritual in my book. I also have a handout that I'm happy to send anybody if they want to send me an email at joannadimaggio.com. They can just, you know, have the intention, go in this quiet place, make sure that they're undisturbed. Privacy is really important in doing this work. Quiet is important. Just put the intention out there of what it is you're seeking, what's the question you have, or what's the information you'd like to get. And then just do the meditation, just the deep breathing, relaxation. Surround yourself with that white light. Say whatever prayer of protection you'd like to say. I have one that I use all the time, but there's many others. Unity has a prayer of protection for those who go to Unity. They're familiar with that. And then just focus on the question and then put the pen down and then get ready to write. And spirit will come through for you.
1: I wonder if somebody like Jeff Bezos, before he started Amazon.com, did soul writing and got an answer that said something like, sell books in your garage or something like that. Is that possible?
11: It could be possible, but I sort of doubt it in his case. But yeah, sure, of course. I was encouraged to give up a lot of my volunteer work, sort of my extracurricular activities, because I was supposed to be writing. That's my soul's purpose. My soul's purpose is to inspire and empower through the written word. And I wasn't doing that. I was doing everything else. You know, somebody would say, hey, you want to start this organization, or do you want to be a part of this? And I go, yeah, that sounds like a lot of fun. So it took me away from the writing. And when I would actually do the soul writing, I was being told, you know, you're not supposed to be doing all this other stuff. You're supposed to be writing. So it was a gentle reminder until finally I got very ill and I did the soul writing, and I said, what's the purpose of this illness? And it was to slow me down and to get me to look at everything in my life and prioritize. And after that, I started to back away from volunteer activities and just really devote the time that I have left here on this earth to writing and sharing and doing research. And that's something that I really love to do.
1: Joanne, what fascinates you the most about Edgar Cayce's ARE?
11: Oh, my Lord.
1: Great group of people.
11: He was a lifeline for me. I've heard many people say that when they reached a real low in their life, that suddenly a book about Edgar Cayce will fall in front of them, and they'll pick it up, and then, whoa, everything changes. That's how it was for me. I had been reading about Edgar Cayce since I was a teenager, but I didn't really get into it until 1987. That was the year that Shirley MacLaine's Out on a Limb was made into a miniseries on ABC in January. And that reawakened me to my esoteric interests. And that's the year that I joined the ARE. And through the ARE, I have met some extraordinary people, speakers and authors, attended many, many conferences there. And then I actually went to school there at the Atlantic University and got my master's degree in transpersonal studies. So for me, it's been a godsend. It is my spiritual home. And I go there at least once a year. I live about 3 hours away, so it's not that hard for me to get out there. They've got an extraordinary library. All of the Casey readings, as a member, you have access to the 14,000 readings that he did, 12,000 of which are all health readings.
1: Mm-hmm.
11: That's how he got the name Father of Holistic Medicine. He was way ahead of us. And I just, everything about it, the people there, it's under Christopher Naughton now. He's doing a fabulous job with it. And so I really, it's as much a part of me as my family is. So it's my spiritual family, and I just love going here.
1: Good for you. We're going to come back in a moment and take phone calls with Joanne DiMaggio as we talk about soul writing right here on Coast to Coast AM.
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6: 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I'm Sergeant First Class Cameron Riggs from Winona. 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
12: I'm Deborah Rodriguez. A snow day in May.
13: Thank you for calling Denver Public School.
12: No one will be there to answer the phones after the Colorado foothills got more than 20 inches of snow. Wintry weather's canceled classes in three of the state's largest districts. Roads are a mess. CBS News Colorado meteorologist Dave Aguilera.
14: About 3 to 6 inches downtown, 4 to 8 Aurora down to Castle Rock, and 1 to nearly 2, 2.5 feet of snow for the Front Range Mountains and the foothills.
12: Last night's Mets-Rockies game postponed. A winter storm warning remains in effect until mid-afternoon, and the high in Denver Monday was 72. The race for Ohio's open Senate seat is underway, and CBS News projects former Senator Sherrod Brown will win the Democratic Senate nomination.
15: I'm in this fight with you and this fight alongside you every step of the way. Because when you love this country, you fight for the people who make it work.
12: He'll face Republican John Husted. Trump ally Vivek Ramaswamy will be up against the state's Democratic health director, Amy Acton, in the race for governor. Here's Ramaswamy.
16: I know that American dream exists because I have lived it in this state because of the opportunities that the state of Ohio gave to me and to my family.
12: President Trump has put the U.S. operation to escort stuck ships through the Strait of Hormuz on hold as Iran's foreign minister meets with his Chinese counterpart a week before Trump's trip to Beijing. The BBC's Stephen McDonald in Beijing.
17: China would love to be able to say to the U.S., look, we're doing our best to end the gridlock in the Strait of Hormuz. We've been having these discussions with the Iranian government on that front.
12: South African health officials say two passengers airlifted off that quarantine cruise ship have a rare strain of hantavirus that spreads from human to human. And the ship is on the move again. CBS's Tom Hansen.
18: The voyage to the Canary Islands is expected to take 3 to 4 days. Health officials will decide if further quarantine is necessary. And if that's the case, a WHO official says the quarantine could last for up to 2 months.
12: Three passengers have died. Friends, fans will get a chance to own a piece of TV history.
19: No one told you that was gonna be this way.
12: Priceless pieces from Matthew Perry's personal collection will be sold off to benefit the late sitcom star nonprofit that aims to destigmatize addiction and recovery. Gas up to an average $3.54 a gallon today. This is CBS News.
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31: It's called Foreign Tongues, the Rolling Stones' 25th studio album, set to hit July 10th. The follow-up to their Grammy-winning album, Hackney Diamonds. Two tracks already out, including In the Stars. The band's re-teaming with producer Andrew Watt. The Stones say there will be a performance from their late drummer Charlie Watts from one of his last recording sessions. Other guests on the album include Paul McCartney and Steve Winwood. Matt Wolf, CBS News.
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1: Soul writing. We'll take your calls with Joanne DiMaggio when we come rolling right back on Coast to Coast AM. 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
2: And welcome back, George Norrie, along with Joanne DiMaggio. Joanne, have you ever gotten a soul writing message that you didn't like?
3: No, actually, I don't remember ever that having happened. Like I said, you know, sometimes it'll say something that throws you off a little bit because it came out of left field, but in the end, it was always very positive.
2: Does the source know things that we don't know? In that, if somebody's got cancer but doesn't know it, will the soul writing probably say, you have to go see a doctor, there's something wrong, or something like that?
3: It could. I haven't had that happen. I was diagnosed with lymphoma, and it didn't tell me ahead of time about it, but it basically told me I would be all right and not to worry about it. And that turned out to be true. So I don't think it'll give you anything you can't handle. Certainly, you know, I know with past life work that I do, people are always afraid that they're going to, you know, hear something or realize that they did something terrible in a previous lifetime. And I always tell them, well, spirit will only send you what it knows you can handle, so don't worry about that. So I think that's the same with soul writing.
2: When do you know you're really clicked in on soul writing, that it's really starting to work?
3: Yeah, well, I think you lose all sense of time. You know, you don't realize the passage of time because you're just totally in the zone. You know, you're in the flow, and it feels different. It just feels different than anything else you've ever done. So you know that you're connecting to something at a much higher vibration, and it's a very beautiful, comforting feeling. And you know, sometimes you just don't want it to end because it gives you a really a spiritual high, I'd say.
2: Have you ever gotten emotional from your messages where you almost broke down and cried?
3: Yes, absolutely.
2: Sometimes, really?
3: Yes. Sometimes the message has been so incredibly beautiful that it got to me. It just really, you know, honed in on my soul, and the deepest part of me was touched. And so, yeah, I've had emotional responses. I've also had, you know, like I mentioned to you, where I start laughing because it's so funny, some of the things that are said, but mostly it's the more profound, deeper kind of connections that I respond to.
2: Are most of the messages warnings, healings, predictions? How would you categorize them?
3: I think that soul writing, its biggest purpose is healing. So it would gently guide you or nudge you in a certain direction. It won't tell you what to do. I think that it would be more of a guidance tool than anything else.
2: And the healing could be physical as well as emotional, can it?
3: Oh, yeah, yeah. When I did my research project for my book, Karma Can Be a Real Pain, I was working with people who had chronic illnesses, and often they wouldn't know the source of the illness until they did the soul writing. So we did a regression followed by the soul writing, and then they found out, you

0: story after story like that. And then once they find out, where it originated, many times they have a spontaneous healing, and then it's gone. About 35% of the people in my research project experienced a spontaneous healing just by finding out the source of the problem.
1: Has it ever let you down?
0: No, never. I can honestly say that. There are times when I wish I had more information and they cut me off. And I said, wait a minute here, and so I have to wait. I think they want me to digest what they've given me and then move on. So it's just my being anxious that's disappointed me. It's not anything that's come from spirit.
1: How do you end your sessions with it?
0: They always end it for me. They'll end it with a phrase that's always the same so that I know it's the end. We are with you in love and in light, and then that would be it. Sometimes they start it like that too, or they'll start, "You are in the light of God, so fear nothing," and then the message will start. So that's how I know I'm with the right folks, that I've connected to the right source.
1: And is it different for everybody?
0: Yes, it is, because you're working with your own guides and your own angels, and your connection is. Our connections are all the same in terms of destination, but how we get there is different. So everybody's message is different and everybody's method is different. You just have to experiment and find what works for you.
1: All right, we're going to take calls with Joanne DiMaggio about soul writing. Let's go to Robert in Michigan on the wild card line. Robert, go for it.
2: Joanne and George.
1: Hi there.
0: Hi.
2: I can't believe what I'm hearing because you've just given a name to something I've been doing for quite a while, soul writing.
0: Hey.
2: I just recently lost my wife. We were married for 61 years, went to
1: Oh
2: high
1: my
2: school
1: God.
2: together, and I'm brokenhearted over it. And I believe, I'm a Christian, but I believe we're made in God's image, where we're triune in nature, like God, body, soul, and spirit. He's Father, Son, Holy Ghost, Spirit. So I've had a relationship, I'd like to think, with my soul, because I always figured, well, my soul is probably always communicating with me. Why don't I communicate with him? So
0: Exactly.
2: that's, and I found out I can do that and get answers. And since my wife died, I wanted to understand and be reassured that I was going to see her again and be with her in heaven. And it really, really was on my mind big time. And the soul knew that. And I bought a manuscript, a college book you write in, stitched, and a blank pages. And all of a sudden, I just got a flurry of things to write that reinforced my belief that I would be with her again. He gave me a script, a verse out of the Bible that said in Adam and Eve in the Garden of Eden, where Adam was all alone, and God said, "It's not good for a man to be alone," and that's why he created Eve. And so that's what's going to be in heaven. So that's a reassurance. And I'm going to tell you two things happened. On March, she died in 2025, and in the first Sunday before Christmas, December 21st, I'll preface this with, I dream ever since I was a kid. If I sleep, I dream, period. I always dream. Even if I just go to sleep for 10 minutes, I dream.
1: And you remember all of them.
2: No, not really, but they all make sense in some way, either from people I know or things, places I've been. You can sort of rationalize those dreams. Well, my dream on the 21st was interrupted, and I found myself in heaven briefly in the what was, I would say, would be a countryside or a park-like thing, I've

0: never seen it on Earth like that before. It was beautiful. And I was on this path. I'm walking down this path, and I come across this bench. And sitting on the bench was my wife. And she was had her head down like she was, you know, taking a snooze or something. And I went, Ruth, Ruth, is that you? Now, she was handicapped. Well, you know, she was in the spirit, I guess, in heaven. And she mm-hmm. jumped off that bench. And, you know, the body is not going to be in heaven. So it had to have been my soul. And we embraced. We hugged each other like we've never hugged each other before. And we both were crying. And she says, don't ever leave me. I says, I want you. I says, I always want to be with you. And then I felt I was being pulled away, and I told her, I says, I have to go. It's not my time, but I'll be back. Wait for me. I'll be back. And I was pulled back out of that. I woke up. I says, what was that? And then on February 25th of this year, same thing. I was asleep and in a dream. And this time I had some kind of a guide. It could have been an angel or something. I was back in heaven, but this time I was in a structure. And I never seen anything like this structure before. It had what I would call rooms or something. And he brought me into this room, and there was this big table, and all the saints were sitting around this table, and plus my wife, and they were like a fellowship, like, you know, you go to the corner for donuts and coffee with your friends when you're retired or something. And I was behind her, and I started bringing my hand toward her shoulder, you know, to touch her and say, hey, I'm here. And that guide or whatever pulled my hand back. I was not allowed to touch her. And he let me stand there and listen to her. And what I get out of that was my soul was communicating with Jesus or the saints or whatever, and to reassure me, because it was so much on my mind, I loved her so much, and to show me two things, that she's there waiting for me, and I'll be there, and to show me what she does, maybe, you know, to pass time or something. But I've been writing this manuscript, and the information just is pouring out of all relative things that I wouldn't have necessarily thought of.
1: Well, Joanne, that would be soul writing that Robert's going through, would it not?
2: Absolutely. How comforting is that for you?
1: And yeah. What makes that happen? Something from above?
2: He had that deep desire to connect. That connection he had with his wife was so deep. I mean, when we're sleeping, we do have our out-of-body experiences where the souls connect and communicate on a whole different level. You know, oftentimes if you're having problems with somebody, you work them out in your sleep because your soul connects with them at that level. And I think in his case, it was definitely a message of comfort for him, and to know that, you know, she's all right, and she's occupied with whatever it is she's doing in the afterlife, and that he'll be able to be with her at some point. So I think it's very beautiful, his experience, and I applaud him for pursuing it the way he has.
1: If I could draw a phrase from the movie The Gladiator, that Robert will get there, but not yet, not yet.
2: Exactly.
1: Let's go to a first-time caller, David in Indiana. David, go ahead.
3: Hello. Glad to meet you, George.
1: Your phone's... I'm going to have Tom check your phone, David, real quick, and see if we get you back. It's a little, Tommy, check the first-time caller. Did you hear that, Joanne?
2: I did.
1: Was that the spirit world doing that?
2: I don't know.
1: Try to get his phone working for him. Let's go to Jimmy in Raleigh, North Carolina. Hey, Jimmy, go ahead.
4: Hi, George. Hi, Joanne. Hey, a quick comment on the footprint in the sand, George. Perhaps it's your footprint while you're carrying God as part of your spiritual basic training, being a military man.
1: You never know.
4: Perhaps someday you could be called on to carry someone else's soul or spirit and help them out in a way. Anyway, for Joanne, isn't what you describing similar to what other people call channeling or mediumship, that they do that through their either feelings, with visual or audio, or merging with the spirit, while you do that with the pen and paper?
2: Exactly. It is a form of channeling, definitely. I don't know if you've ever seen Teresa Caputo or Tyler Henry when they're doing readings. They start scribbling on a paper, and that just sort of jumpstarts the information for them. So, yeah, and there are, like I said, there are people who do it when they compose music, and there's others who use it in art when they're doing an art project. So it's just the same process, which is the meditation, the connecting to the divine, and then allowing that inspiration to flow from that higher source so that you can accomplish things that in a conscious state you wouldn't be able to do. So it's very much a channeling method.
1: Does soul writing better your life?
2: Absolutely. Your life changes once you start doing it. And I think, as I said earlier, that sense that you're not alone in this world, that there's always somebody there for you 24/7, gives you a certain level of confidence that you didn't have before. And you know that there's a source of guidance available to you that, you know, sometimes when we, I like to think of when we come to the earth, when we're in the afterlife, and, you know, we're like little souls ready to go off to school, and we've got our little backpack of everything we're going to need, our curriculum of what we're going to study once we're here. And we have a little phone home card that's tucked away, and Spirit tells us, you know, when you get to the earth, you might get into trouble, you'll have some problems, and you're going to seek answers, and you won't be able to find them. And just remember that we're here for you all the time. Just call, just give us a call. We're going to be waiting for you to ask for our help. And so I think that's very comforting to know that, and then to be able to actually implement it.
1: And you do private sessions, Joanne?
2: I do. I teach the soul writing individually. After they take the first lesson with me, then I'll join them, and we'll both be writing. You know, they'll write a message, and I'll get a message for them, and we'll go back and forth like that. And like I said, I'm working on doing an online course right now, which should be up fairly soon.
1: And people can connect with you through your website?
2: Yes, absolutely. There's a under services, you'll see soul writing, you'll see past life regression. And if you click on that, it'll take you to my, to the information that you need in the online calendar. And you can book a session on Zoom right there.
1: All right. 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
1: And welcome back. Our final segment with Joanne DiMaggio as we talk about soul writing. Joanne, have you ever been let down by the soul writing, ever?
9: No, never, never. It's always been information I very desperately needed and uplifting and just really changed my world. I've just loved doing it. It's never gotten old in all the years I've been doing it. And I really am grateful that I found this tool to connect with spirit.
1: When you first started doing it as a little girl, did it just come to you or did you ask for it?
9: I asked for it, you know, because being a good little Catholic girl, I knew that my prayers would be answered. So, you know, I fully expected if I asked Jesus to send me a secret code that he would. And I got something. And so there my prayer was answered. And for me, that was perfectly normal. I didn't think anything of it until, like I said, 25 years later when I found out what it really was. So, it's always been a real eye opener for me.
1: Did you tell your friends or family about it?
9: No, no, I kept it to myself. And even 25 years later, you know, I didn't say anything. It wasn't until I did my thesis and for my master's degree in 2011 that I actually started making all this public.
1: All right, let's go to the calls. Nick in Rhode Island, welcome to the program, East of the Rockies. Go ahead, Nick.
10: Hey, George. Hey, Joanne.
9: Hey, Nick.
10: Pleased to meet you. I have no doubt there's another side to this. We're all going to, we want to call it heaven, whatever. I had an uncle and a father I lost within 3 years. My uncle died first. He used to come to all my shows. I used to be a country singer in New England. We were pretty well known in New England, and he loved to hear me sing. He always made me sing this song by Ricky Van Shelton, Statue of a Fool. The day after his funeral, my girl and I got in the car, started it up, and bingo, the song comes on. Nobody selected anything on the radio or on their phone or anything like that. It just blew my mind.
1: Yep.
10: I bought a hutch. When my father was alive, we bought this hutch for very $150. It's worth $5,000-$6,000. It was a beautiful hutch, and my father always admired it. After my father died, the hutch light would come on all by itself. He never did that when he was alive. So these things like that really affect me. I mean, my beliefs. George had a guest on recently who I forgot his name. I'm sorry, but he mentioned that he's afraid to die. Because nobody knows what it's like over there. And I feel the same way. I mean, just to be an energy for eternity, that kind of scares me. any of your the people you've dealt with in your field, Joanne, has anybody ever asked what it's really, really like on the other side in our language and described it, something we can understand?
9: Oh, yeah, I actually did a research project on that. In my book, I did it to myself again, and this was the pre-life planning session. So I would take people after regression. They would go into the afterlife. And one of the questions in the research project I did asked specifically, what is it like to die? You know, what do you see? Does anybody greet you? Where do you stay? You know, what do you do? And everyone said the exact same thing. They had no fear of dying, that you could create your heaven however you wanted it to look. If you had a favorite place on earth, maybe you had a little cabin in the woods that you really loved, you could recreate that and you could be there. And your spirit guide would meet you and you would spend some time going over the prior lifetime to see what it is that you learned and what you still need to learn. And then you design your next lifetime. And then you, when you're ready, you just come back into another body and you start all over again. Now, that requires a belief in reincarnation. I understand that. And not all people believe that. But that's what I found in my research project, that that it was easier to die. They said it was easier to die than being born. So I found that really interesting. And a lot of people were anxious to do it because they wanted to go home, in quotes. So I think it's, I mean, we're all faced with that. The older we get, the closer we get to it. I know I think about it a lot. I say to myself, well, I've died a lot of times. This won't be my first time doing it. So that gives me some hope.
1: I have two requests for the dying. One, it not happen quickly, and two, it not be painful.
9: Exactly. Exactly.
1: I sometimes think dying in your sleep might be the best way to go. What do you think?
9: I think so. I would love that. It just depends on what you need to learn at that last moment on Earth.
1: What do you think happens when you die in your sleep? Do you, like, wander around like you think you're in a dream? You don't know yet, right?
9: I'm not sure. You know, I usually ask people, you know, the moment of death, does somebody meet you? Like, you know how they talk about St. Peter at the pearly gates?
1: Yeah.
9: So I asked them, I said, do you have an experience like that? And most of them said no, that they either had a family member meet them or their spirit guide met them. And, you know, they were fine. They were taken to a place where they could rest and then work with the Council of Elders to look over the life they finished to see, you know, what did they accomplish? What do they still need to accomplish? What do they have to learn? And then plan the next lifetime out. So it's, and it was the same with every single person that I worked with in that research project. And that's what gave me hope, because I thought, well, they don't know each other. They're not comparing notes, and yet they're all saying the exact same thing. So it must be true. So in my research, I've come to believe that.
1: Let's go to Eric in Indiana on the wild card line. Eric, welcome.
11: George!
1: There you go, buddy. How are you?
11: All right. This is Eric, the mind control guy. How's everybody doing tonight?
1: We're doing well.
11: Hey, awesome. I got a couple interesting stories. It goes back to my days in the service when I was a mind control test subject in the mind-altering research study under the sinister Dr. Gorman. Years after I got out, two different times, I was watching the tube, and this commercial came on advertising for this one particular TV show called The 2400. And this voice in my head, as clear as us talking right now, when I said, yeah, I think I'd like to watch that show, the voice says, no, you don't want to watch that show. I'm like, all right, who said that? Started looking around, didn't see anybody. I said, I'd like to watch that show. And the voice came into my head again, clear as day, said, no, you don't want to watch that. So then I find myself listening to this voice. I said, okay, why don't I want to watch this? So, well, if you start watching it, it might not be the first, second, or third episode, but eventually you will see something that will allow you to start to remember the bad stuff. I said, the bad stuff? You mean the stuff that Dr. Gorman did? The voice goes, no, no, no, no, no, no, no. The stuff that Gorman did would have been like a backyard birthday party by comparison. No, this is the bad stuff. And the other one that happened when back in 2022 when I was on the podcast Dark Outpost, somebody had contacted me and suggested I try to watch the movie Men Who Stare at Goats.
1: Mm-hmm.
11: Well, come to find out, the stuff that they said happened in that movie happened at the time I was at Fort Bragg, going through all this stuff that I didn't know about at the time. I got about 15 minutes into it, and that clear voice came into my head again, very loud, and it said, if you force yourself to watch this movie until the end, you will unlock a vault that you will not be able to shut down. And I was going to ask the lady what that voice could have possibly been that came into my head twice telling me not to watch certain things?
9: Well, I would think it would be your spirit guide who's communicating with you, warning you about something. I was curious, did you ever watch that television show? The 2400, you said? I never heard of that before.
11: No, I did not watch it. It was about, it's been over 20 years ago. But I never have watched that, and I never did turn on the Minister at Goats ever again. And there's many shows that I cannot watch because it starts unlocking vaults in my head of just horrific, sadistic torture experiments that happened when I was a young soldier in the service at Fort Bragg.
9: Well, you have somebody really looking out for you then, sounds like.
1: That's important, isn't it, Joanne?
9: Absolutely. You're very fortunate that you have that that guard there. He's guarding your innermost mind and soul. So I would say, you know, be grateful for that. And you've heeded the voice's warning, and I think that served you well.
1: Do some of us have guardian angels that just do better than the other guardian angel?
9: I think that they all can do probably the same amount. It depends on our needs and our communication with them, whether we're calling upon them on a consistent basis to help us, or whether they're just kind of sitting there, you know, twiddling their fingers, waiting for you to get in touch with them. So I think that they all have our best interest at heart. They've all been assigned to us. And they know us on a very intimate level. They know which buttons get pushed, and they know how to just kind of nudge you along. But you need to develop a level of communication with them. You have to open that line of communication with them, and you could do that through the soul writing.
1: Let's go to Sherry in the state of Washington on the wildcard line. Hi, Sherry.
12: I was going to tell you, I just wanted to mention about the poem that the footprints in the sand. The guy, he had a dream and he was walking on the beach with God. I just wanted to add a little bit more to it. And he says, you know, he said, I noticed, and he said there were two sets of footprints. And he said, but I noticed when I was having my toughest times and I was at my lowest, there was only one set of footprints. You weren't there for me. And then God says, I was there for you. That's when I carried you in my arms.
1: That's right. What a great poem, wasn't it?
12: It was really beautiful. And I wanted to ask Joanne if she ever heard that when you're doing automatic writing, that pencils work and help you write easier and better. That speaks something about the lead. It helps you to write. It flows through you better or something like that.
1: Pencil as opposed to the ink. Go ahead, Joanne.
9: Yeah. I tell people to experiment with different methods of different writing instruments. I prefer a fountain pen because I like the look of the ink and the way it flows on the page, but everybody does something else. I didn't hear about the lead having any influence on the writing at all, but certainly people have used a pencil when they've done the writing. Yes.
1: And again, what do you recommend for people who want to start trying this out tonight?
9: Well, I would say it's very easy. Just like I said, state your intention, go in a quiet place, take some deep breaths, surround yourself with that white light, say whatever prayer of protection you can, and then just put, you know, either write your question out or ask for a message, and then be patient and just allow the message to come out on the paper. And if you don't get anything, it's helpful to start with the making ovals on the page, because that sort of jump starts the writing for you. Because out of that oval will come an L or an M or an E, and then out of that will come a word, and out of that will come a sentence. So just experiment with it. And if you don't get a message in writing, but you get a message in your head, go ahead and write that down, and then go back to making the ovals until the writing actually starts. And don't get discouraged if it doesn't happen the first time. It happens the first time for most people, but there are a group of people who don't succeed the first time around. But just stick with it, because with practice, anybody can do it.
1: First-time caller Robert in Florida. Go ahead, Robert.
13: Thank you for Joanne and George. My wife died, and two mornings later, I woke up in bed, and we called each other sweetheart. And I said, sweetheart, sweetheart, sweetheart, oh, Lord, is she with you? And immediately the word whip popped into my mind. And I thought of all, why am I thinking whip? And I thought, does it mean something? And it only took me a minute. With her in paradise. And immediately the clock in the living room struck 7 a.m. And on the 20, that was on the 12th, and she died on the 10th. And on the 23rd, I woke up, and I was thinking of, I have all these stories, amazing stories similar to that. And I was thinking about the stories, and I was thinking about how wonderful it was when I saw the whip, and immediately the clock struck 7 again.
1: That's magical times. Joanne, I want to thank you for being on the program again. Keep in touch with us, all right?
9: I will. Thanks for the opportunity, George.
1: Joanne's website is linked up. It's her name at coasttocoastam.com, and her revised book is called Soul Writing, an Inspirational Companion Guide to Empower Your Soul. And Robert, as far as you seeing that whip, that's between you and your wife, who's passed on, my friend. But be well. That's a great story. And we've got a great set of programs for you for the rest of the week. Tomorrow, Gerald Celente joins us to talk about economic trends and what the war in Iran is doing to us all and the price of gasoline, which in California, Tommy tells me, is over $7 a gallon in some places. My gosh. For Dane Galante, Tom Danheiser, Sue Trikas, Lex Lonehood, Sean Latasseur, Alec Fernandez, Stephanie Smith, Tim Banal, George Knapp, and Richard Serrett, I'm George Norrie, somewhere out there on Coast to Coast AM. We'll see you on our next edition. Until then, be safe, everyone.

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8: I'm Deborah Rodriguez. Ski resorts closed early this season for lack of snow, but they've got plenty of it now in the Colorado foothills. CBS meteorologist Dave Aguilera.
9: 20 inches in downtown Estes Park, Trail Ridge and Bear Lake, all in Larimer County, coming up with 20 inches of snow. Over that in some locations.
8: Many school districts are closed. Last night's Mets-Rocky game postponed. Pete Lucero is back on his snow plow in Morrison.
10: I was telling my wife, man, I hope I remember how to plow snow. Since it's been so long, but we get excited, you know, it's going to snow, and we're ready to do it. We're ready to get out there and take care of what we need to take care of.
8: Now to the midterms, biotech billionaire and Trump ally Vivek Ramaswamy has clinched the GOP nomination for governor in Ohio.
11: To call myself the Republican nominee for governor in the very state where I was born and raised, that is the American dream that makes American exceptionalism possible.
8: He'll face the state's Democratic health director, Amy Acton. It'll be Brown versus Husted in the race for Senate. A week before President Trump's visit, China is urging the U.S. and Iran to reopen the Strait of Hormuz. The president has already put his Project Freedom on hold. CBS's Jared Hill.
12: President Trump, with an optimistic tone on social media, announced a pause to the U.S. effort to guide stranded ships through the Strait of Hormuz. Trump, citing requests from Pakistan and other countries, great progress toward an agreement, and what he called tremendous military success in the war with Iran.
13: I can say this, Iran wants to make a deal.
12: President Trump says the blockade, though, remains in full force and effect.
8: We're just learning a former passenger on the cruise ship quarantined over an outbreak of deadly hantavirus is being treated at a hospital in Zurich. Three have died, and health officials in South Africa say they've identified the rare Andy strain of the virus spread from human to human. More from CBS's Tom Hansen.
14: This cruise liner offered passengers a chance to stop at remote, untouched locations, regions where hantavirus is also common in the wildlife. And now the World Health Organization tells CBS News the infections could have possibly started during one of those nature excursions.
8: Took a jury in Boston just an hour and a half to clear former Patriots star Stephon Diggs of assault charges. His former live-in chef had accused him of slapping and choking her, Diggs' attorney Mitchell Schuster.
15: Domestic violence is a very, very serious issue in this country, and it's disconcerting when people use it as a sword and manufacture claims in an attempt to extract money.
8: Gas at an average $4.54 a gallon today. This is CBS News.
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8: A beloved British institution is caught up in a cash crunch.
21: Closing time for the Great British Pub. Last year, 336 pubs closed their doors forever, some after centuries. And the British Beer and Pub Association says closures so far this year are accelerating, suggesting 2026 will have exceeded the 2025 tally as early as July. High taxes, high energy costs, and higher labor costs, and consumers caught in a cost of living crisis have all created a perfect storm for the British pub. Vicky Barker, CBS News, London.
8: That didn't last long. Helena Bonham Carter has reportedly dropped out of season 4 of The White Lotus just 9 days into production in France. Variety says the actress had creative differences with director and creator Mike White after he demanded she deliver a more boisterous performance. Deborah Rodriguez, CBS News.
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1: Escorts on hold. Good morning, I'm Gordon Deal, along with Nicole Murray. On this Wednesday, May 6th, glad you could be with us. Here's what we have for you this hour.
2: The U.S. is pausing its mission to reopen the Strait of Hormuz, temporarily stopping an effort that began on Monday.
1: President Trump still has election muscle. Hear how he influenced primary results in Ohio and Indiana.
2: The New York Times says the FDA has blocked the publication of studies that show the safety of COVID and shingles vaccines.
1: And what you can expect to pay to treat your mom on Mother's Day.
3: The meal out is expected to cost 4%. More. And then if you want to go kind of the whole nine yards and buy mom a gift package of flowers and jewelry and chocolates and spa treatments, that's going to cost you 6% more, according to Coupon Follow, or $543.
1: Goodness.
3: Some people are spending some good money on some mom's Mother's Day gifts.
1: Betty Lynn Fisher at USA Today on the rising cost of celebrating mom. Fresh developments in the Middle East. President Trump says he is hitting the pause button on Project Freedom, the U.S. plan to guide commercial ships through the Strait of Hormuz. In a Truth Social post late yesterday, he said the effort is on hold for a short period of time to see if the United States can strike a deal with Iran. He said he made the decision at the request of Pakistan, which has helped mediate negotiations between the two.
4: I call it a skirmish because Iran has no chance. They never did. They know it. They express it to me when I talk to them. Then they get on television. They say how well they're doing.
1: Trump also said the U.S. and Iran have made great progress toward a final agreement. The blockade of Iranian ports, by the way, will remain in place. Iranian officials have reacted furiously to Project Freedom. Iran has warned any ship that tries to transit the strait without permission will be targeted. More than 1,500 commercial ships are still waiting to get through. Defense Secretary Pete Hegseth says the ceasefire is not over, even though Iranian vessels on Monday fired on U.S. ships guiding vessels through the Strait of Hormuz, resulting in the U.S. sinking several small Iranian boats. Joint Chiefs Chairman General Dan Kane said Iran had attacked the U.S. more than 10 times since the April 8th ceasefire, but it, quote, fell below the threshold of restarting major combat operations.
5: The threshold of restarting is a political decision above my pay grade. What I'll say is it's low harassing fire right now. It feels like Iran is grasping at straws to try to do something across the southern flank.
1: Hegseth noted that Project Freedom, the U.S. effort to guide commercial vessels in the Strait of Hormuz, is separate and distinct from Operation Epic Fury. He called the operation a temporary solution for the U.S., saying the world needs this waterway more than we do. During remarks yesterday, Hegseth and Kane also shot down rumors that Iran is using trained dolphins armed with explosives to block the Strait of Hormuz. Candidates backed by President Trump had a good showing in primary elections in Indiana and Ohio. In the Buckeye State, Vivek Ramaswamy won the Republican nomination for Ohio governor yesterday, setting up a November race against Democrat Amy Acton, the state's former COVID czar.
6: I want to say thank you to our U.S. President, President Trump, for his endorsement in this campaign since day one.
1: Also, former Senator Sherrod Brown easily defeated a challenger in the Democratic primary and will now attempt to unseat incumbent Republican John Husted, who filled the seat vacated by J.D. Vance. Elsewhere, Trump candidates dominated in Indiana, winning at least 5 out of 7 Senate primary races where his challengers were running. The president's endorsements came as he attempted to defeat Republican incumbents who rejected his call for mid-decade redistricting of the state's congressional districts. By the way, if you've missed anything from today's show, you can always stream or download a podcast. 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

0: Smart, bringing you what you need to know. This is America's First News, This Morning with Gordon Deal.
1: Glad you're with us. Welcome into Wednesday. Florida's politically influential Cuban-American community is pressuring President Trump to fully oust Cuba's communist leadership as the Trump administration looks willing to settle for less. It's a story by Kimberly Leonard, politics reporter at Politico. Kimberly, explain the pressure campaign.
2: Yeah, listen, Cuban Americans who are among President Trump's most fervent supporters in probably the entire U.S. are growing increasingly concerned about what might happen in Cuba. They feel that there have been mixed messages about what exactly the administration is going to do, and they've been sort of trying to get out ahead of whatever might happen. So they've joined together to sign this accord that says, you know, here's how we want the communist regime to fall. And then after that, we want to make sure that we transition to democracy, that there are elections that are held. They've been doing demonstrations all over Miami, whether it's a prayer gathering, a

0: administration.
1: Right. And to be clear, we obviously don't know, right, what the Trump administration's going to do. President Trump was talking about it a little bit over on Friday. He said, oh, we're gonna take over Cuba, which, you know, that would make a lot of Cuban Americans very happy, right? They've been waiting for freedom for their island nation for so long. And so, but they are concerned when either Secretary of State Rubio or President Trump make comments that are more about economic reform in Cuba versus overthrowing the regime. And they're trying to make it clear that, listen, we don't want, you know, just the president to go. We want to make sure the Castros, everyone and their family, are no longer in power, because they feel that just keeping the communist system in place, but then allowing, let's say, trade or internet or anything like that, would be different from what they expected President Trump to do. I mean, he's been talking about liberating Cuba for, you know, since he entered politics, and it's one of the big reasons why Cuban Americans support him so much, because he has been so strong on what he might do there. Oh, and so the more recent comments are just putting them on edge, and also just looking over right to what's happened in Venezuela and looking at Iran and saying, okay, that might have to come first. So how much longer is Cuba going to be waiting?
0: Wow. We're speaking with Kimberly Leonard, politics reporter covering Florida for Politico. The story is called Trump's Cuban American Base is No Longer Guaranteeing Him Loyalty. Are there some in the Cuban American community in South Florida who want military action, say, in Havana?
1: So there was actually a poll that was done recently on behalf of the Miami Herald, and it did find that the vast majority of the diaspora community down here does want some sort of military action. However, it was about evenly divided between those who said they wanted military action that was only focused on humanitarian reasons. So, for example, you know, when you look and you see the military involved in natural disasters and things like that, just going in and helping people, because obviously there are a lot of blackouts right now. No, there's no power on the island. People are hungry. Medical surgeries are being postponed. It's just a very, very dire situation. And so about half of those report they wanted the military to go in to help with that situation. And the other half of those who support military action do support some sort of, you know, overthrow, you know, more traditionally what people think of, right, when they think of military action in another country.
0: Wow. Widen that lens a little bit and just give us a sense of the political clout that this group actually has.
1: Look, they have incredible clout. They've created a huge community down here. We have members of Congress who are Cuban American, right? Who are also very influential. They are very outspoken. Again, I want to emphasize, this is a cohort of people that is super gung-ho about President Trump, right? Like, if you go to a rally about Cuban freedom, you will see people wearing MAGA hats. You'll see them wearing capes with President Trump's image, you know, where he pumps his fist into the air after the assassination attempt in Butler. And so this is a group that is super excited about what President Trump might do in Cuba. But if he falls short of that, people don't see it as, okay, then they'll turn to Democrats, right? But it might cause more people to stay home.
0: Thanks, Kimberly. Kimberly Leonard, politics reporter at Politico. 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
1: And now, the three big things you need to know. Number one.
2: President Trump says he is pausing the U.S. military's new operation to guide cargo ships out of the Strait of Hormuz with hopes of striking a deal with Iran.
3: We can't let Iran have a nuclear weapon. You might be too young for this. I don't know if I want. They probably know. They probably know better than most people. But you can't let a bunch of lunatics have a nuclear weapon. Or the world would be in trouble. The world would be in trouble.
2: Trump revealed the news on Truth Social yesterday, saying he made the decision at the request of Pakistan, who has been mediating negotiations.
1: Number two.
2: Defense Secretary Pete Hegseth says the ceasefire with Iran is not over, despite America's top general acknowledging that Tehran has launched at least 10 attacks against U.S. forces since April 8th.
4: No, the ceasefire is not over. Ultimately, this is a separate and distinct project. And we expected there would be some churn at the beginning, which happened. And we said we would defend and defend aggressively, and we absolutely have. Iran knows that.
1: Number three.
2: The World Health Organization said it believes there was rare human-to-human transmission of the Hanta virus on a cruise ship currently in lockdown in the Atlantic Ocean, with three people now dead. Dr. Maria Van Kerkhove with the WHO.
5: Contact tracing is ongoing. Further laboratory testing continues.
2: WHO officials added at least four other cases of Hanta virus have been confirmed on the ship. Two people have been killed and three others were injured in a pair of shootings in Carrollton, Texas, that police say stemmed from a business dispute. Officials added that 69-year-old Sung Han Ho has been arrested in connection with the shootings. President Trump has signed an executive order to bring back the Presidential Physical Fitness Award.
3: We're bringing it back. We're bringing it back. My administration's working very hard to defend America's cherished athletic traditions and pass our values of excellence and competitiveness to the next generation.
2: And finally, a California sleep scientist says couples who have late night talks have a deeper bond because the mind is more honest when tired.
0: Wow. Here's how our late night talks go. Hey! Roll over. You're snoring. You think that counts?
2: No, that it doesn't
0: count. Is that a late night talk?
2: maybe that's what our show is missing, late night talks.
0: 23 minutes after the hour.
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0: Thanks for spending time with us. Celebrating mom this Mother's Day is going to cost you more thanks to inflation. Here's Betty Lynn Fisher, consumer reporter at USA Today. Betty, what are we looking at for this Sunday?
1: Yeah, so there's, two studies recently. Wells Fargo Agri-Food Institute analysis took a look at some costs, credit card costs of people, how they spent for Mother's Day. And if you're going to take mom out to that meal, the meal out is expected to cost 4% more. And then if you want to go kind of the whole nine yards and buy mom a gift package of flowers and jewelry and chocolates and spa treatments, that's going to cost you 6% more, according to Coupon Follow. Or $543.
0: Goodness.
1: Some people are spending some good money on some Mother's Day gifts.
0: You're not kidding. Where do these cost increases come from, or is that obvious?
1: So in terms of the meal out, Wells Fargo Agri Institute is saying the cost mostly is in labor costs for the restaurant industry. The average restaurant meal was $67. It will be $67, up from $64. But in terms of the food, two big stars often of Mother's Day lunches or brunches often are eggs or beef, and they're kind of two different stories. As we know, last year egg prices were skyrocketing with bird flu. This year they have been much lower, and so that might be a meal choice to save on some money. But beef prices, on the other hand, are high and still quite high. The retail price of beef is up 17% as supply is not keeping up with demand.
0: Right. I think, as one analyst said in your story, it's like across all categories pretty much, these increases.
1: Yeah, so in terms of if you're looking at, the Mother's Day gift packages, flowers, jewelry, and chocolates saw the steepest increases, climbing about 7% over last year.
0: My goodness. We're speaking with Betty Lynn Fisher, consumer reporter at USA Today. The story is called Celebrating Mom is Going to Cost You More This Year. Here's why. Even worse for procrastinators, it sounds like.
1: Yeah, so Mother's Day is coming up quickly. So if you're looking to have to ship something to yourself to get it to mom or ship it directly to mom, those shipping costs will increase if you the closer you get to Mother's Day and Jeez. Need faster shipping.
0: Wow. Well, so what's the advice here? Is there actually any way to avoid some sort of increase to what you might traditionally do for Mother's Day?
1: Probably shop around if you're looking for, presents for mom and see what you can afford. And then, in terms of, taking her out, prepare for a little bit higher bill.
0: All right. Perfume and cards, though, not out of control with their increases.
1: Yeah, perfume and cards both only rose about 1.1% over last year. So maybe those are something to take a look at.
0: Thanks, Betty. Betty Lynn Fisher, consumer reporter at USA Today. 30 minutes now after the hour on This Morning, America's First News.

0: Hey, everyone. 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
1: Thanks for spending time with us. Welcome into Wednesday, May 6th. Gordon Deal with Nicole Murray. Some of our top stories and headlines. The president says he's pausing efforts to guide commercial ships through the Strait of Hormuz. Trump candidates get winning results during primary elections in Ohio and Indiana. Senate Republicans want $1 billion for security updates for the White House ballroom, even though Trump said construction would be financed with private money. Novo Nordisk says demand exceeded expectations for its Wegovy weight loss pill, and the CPR instructor who needed saving when he suffered a heart attack during class. That story in about 20 minutes. Sales of new single-family homes rose to 682,000 in March, exceeding economists' expectations. Here to break down the latest data is Mark Hamrick, senior economic analyst at Bankrate. Mark, take us through it.
2: So this is data on new home sales, so that's just a fraction of the overall housing market. But it is significant because we think about the difference between the segments, existing home sales or sales of previously owned homes. That is controlled by the willingness of previous owners or current owners to put their houses on the market. And we've talked in the past about the so-called lock-in effect, where there's not much supply of those previously owned homes on the market because people got very low mortgage rates and are some cases just unwilling to trade up to a higher mortgage if they move. So new home sales, lo and behold, this is the homes that are sold by builders, of course, and we see a bit of a surge there. So sales of new single family homes up about 7.5% in March from February, and also more than 3% above year-ago levels. So builders are employing some of the tools they have at their disposal to try to address affordability issues and obviously getting some positive results.
1: Mm. What tools are those, Mark?
2: Yeah, so builders obviously being typically large companies, although they're small builders as well, have access to capital, and they can offer buy downs on the mortgage rates that they are providing. So think about the fact that a builder can essentially, much the same as a car dealer, give you a range of options, including financing. And a buy down is a situation where you pay more money up front. We call those points typically, or other fees, and helps you to get a lower mortgage. So in the month of March, we had the average 30-year fixed rate mortgage, the typical home loan products that is used, at 6.25%. And if you're buying down, you can easily get below 6% on that mortgage and save some money on your monthly payment as well. So the builders are doing other things as well. They're shrinking the floor plans of some of these homes, just give people an easier point of entry. Closing cost assistance is another one.
1: We're speaking with Mark Hamrick, senior economic analyst at Bankrate. Do you get the sense that this is any sort of window, Mark, into the summer sale season? Because I think from early reports, it didn't seem like it was going to be a rousing one.
2: No, most recently on existing home sales, which is the largest part of the market, as we mentioned, we've seen some stagnation there. And think about the fact that what has happened. What has happened is there's a new war, not new by now, but new, beginning more than 2 months ago. And that injected uncertainty, that injected a new leg into the inflation quotient in the economy, and that has sent those mortgage rates a little bit higher. So a few months ago, we actually had one day where the 30-year fixed rate mortgage was average 5.99%, and more recently it's been above 6.3%. So what is the impact of that? The National Association of Realtors had come into the year saying they thought that we would see an increase in home sales of about 14% this year, and now they've chopped that down to 4%. But obviously, as we speak, it's May. A lot can happen between now and the end of the year. But if anything, I think people believe that obviously affordability constraints are here to stay. Inflation is definitely here to stay, probably goes higher before it goes lower. And the Federal Reserve right now sitting on its hands in the sense of not quite ready to move its benchmark interest rate, as we saw with the decision a week ago.
1: As potential home buyers collectively, are we getting used to this mortgage rate of being 6% plus? Is that starting to settle in
2: Yeah, that's a great question. And the point is, I think so, because you can't just wait around forever for your hope for a mortgage rate to drop, especially if that's not going to happen. And, you know, one of the reasons people buy homes is because of changes in what's going on in their life, whether it's a new job, whether it's getting married, whether it's downsizing, having children, wanting to go to where the schools are, something like that. And so life happens and you just can't wait. At least a good number of people just can't wait. The other part, Gordon, and this is important, is that where we are right now with these mortgage rates, we sort of were fooled a little bit by the very low rates of the pandemic season. And the reality is that where we are is actually pretty consistent with where they have averaged over the last 50 years. Yeah. And so that's where we are.
1: Thanks, Mark. Mark Hamrick, Senior Economic Analyst at Bankrate. If you've missed anything from today's show, by the way, there's an easy way to catch up. All you have to do is tell Alexa, Siri, or Google to play This Morning with Gordon Deal. 20 minutes now in front of the hour on This Morning, America's First News. Coming up next, new hacks for placing an order with Chipotle and Burger King. 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

0: Thanks for being with us. Welcome into Wednesday. It is time now for the mic drop with this morning's Mike Gavin.
1: Good morning. Well, we've got a couple of fast food stories to talk about today. It seems that we've heard more than we'd like to from the CEOs of big fast food chains lately, and based on how it's been going, it would seem they should just stick to crunching the numbers. The latest to find himself in some hot water is Chipotle CEO Scott Boatwright, who appeared on a Yahoo Finance podcast and was asked about the persistent rumors that the chain's portions have gotten smaller over the years. The CEO, attempting to quell that perception, said that if customers want more food, they should ask for a little more, adding that employees are never going to say no if you ask for more. That's all fine, but customers fired back online, calling Boatwright out of touch and wondering why they have to ask for more. People who order online also asked how they could ask for a little more, while others implored that the CEO train his employees better.
0: Wow, so was this kind of an admission? That portions have gotten smaller. I'm not quite sure how to read what he said there.
1: Yeah, I mean, you know, he certainly, you know, he did everything he possibly could to say, like, look, we're all about, you know, big burritos and big bowls, and we're all about big portion size and all that kind of stuff. But, you know, yeah, I guess if your perception, I think he's putting it on us. He's saying, like, look, you know, if you think you haven't gotten enough food, you know, we know we're giving you a lot, but if you think that your portion is skimpy, then you should ask for more.
0: Mm-hmm.
1: But if you ask for more meat, they're going to charge you more, just so you know. They'll give you some extra rice. They'll give you some extra beans. But if you ask for more meat, you're going to get charged more money.
0: Got it. It almost seems like they swapped out the scoopers, like the size of the scoopers, for however they, you know, scoop guac or chicken or whatever to put it on in a burrito of some kind.
1: Yeah.
0: So they didn't actually announce that they were reducing portion size. They just actually made the scoopers a little smaller.
1: Sounds like another version of shrinkflation going on there.
0: Yeah.
1: We're just going to use smaller scoopers from now on.
0: Yeah.
1: I mean, and we've seen too, like in videos, like if you go in person, it seems like you get a lot more food than if you order online.
0: Mm.
1: You know, this just seems like they can, I don't know, they stuff it maybe because they're in front of you, maybe they're intimidated by you, whatever it is. But it seems like you get more if you show up in person and be like, look, you know, I need more.
0: Okay. So just ask for more. That's the lesson here.
1: Yeah.
0: Ask for more. What is that?
1: Yeah, just give me more. Keep it coming. Yeah,
0: need more rice, please.
1: Yeah, I'll take a second bowl if that's possible.
0: All right.
1: And if you prefer burgers over burritos and you want it fresh and hot, here's a hack that you might want to try. According to Fox News, Burger King fans say that when you order a Whopper, you should say you want it hot off the broiler. That ensures that you get a burger that's freshly grilled rather than languishing on a warming tray. This one works for online ordering as well, with the hot off the broiler coming up as a customization option. Though there is a catch, however. If you want your burger fresh and hot, you might have to wait a few extra minutes to get it. Reddit users seem to think it's worth it, saying the hot-off-the-broiler burgers are noticeably hotter with a better char, texture, and even more melted cheese.
0: Hmm.
1: I don't know how that's possible.
0: Wow.
1: I guess it just looks meltier.
0: Yeah.
1: It seems like you have more cheese when it's just, you know, meltier. This looks better.
0: And I want to thank these internet sleuths from Reddit by saying that the hot-off-the-broiler burgers are noticeably hotter.
1: Yes, they are.
0: Yeah, that's great insight.
1: That would be very disappointing if you ordered it hot off the broiler and it came out colder.
0: Warm,
1: or just, you know, room temperature. That would be extremely disappointing.
0: Hot off the broiler means hot in Burger King parlance.
1: Yeah, I suppose so.
0: Mm-hmm. Very good. Thank you, Mike. 13 minutes now in front of the hour. On This Morning, America's First News.
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1: Thanks for being with us. Frequent flyers of Spirit Airlines have now learned that customer loyalty is not always rewarded, at least not when a company shuts down. After Spirit announced this weekend that it was closing, the airline began dishing out refunds to travelers with booked flights. But loyal customers who have amassed thousands of points through flight purchases and credit card swipes might not see a penny in compensation for their accumulated rewards. An FAQ on its restructuring site says Spirit is unfortunately not able to refund guests for flight credits, vouchers, or miles. It says refunds are only available, or rather only able to be applied for canceled flights purchased with a credit or debit card. A bankruptcy court will ultimately determine if Spirit's loyalty points are actually worth anything. The Points Guy travel site value them at about 1.1 cents apiece. Spirit customers can file a proof of claim for their points, vouchers, or flight credits through EPIC. That's with a Q, E-P-I-Q, a website that streamlines bankruptcy proceedings for companies, but it says customers should not count on a payout. 8 minutes now in front of the hour on This Morning. Once again, here's Nicole Murray.
2: And now, the three big things you need to know. Number one.
3: President Trump says he has is halting Project Freedom, the U.S. effort to guide commercial ships through the Strait of Hormuz as negotiations with Iran continue.
4: They don't like playing games with us. They don't like it at all. You'll see that. As time goes by, you're going to see it. I think you've already seen it. We basically wiped out their military in about 2 weeks.
3: Trump posted the news on Truth Social yesterday, adding the arrangement came at the request of Pakistan, who has been mediating negotiations.
2: Number two.
3: Candidates backed by President Trump had a good showing in primary elections in Indiana and Ohio. They dominated in Indiana, with at least 5 out of 7 candidates winning against lawmakers who defied the president last year on redistricting. Meanwhile, in Ohio, former Senator Sherrod Brown won the Democratic Senate primary.
5: People are showing up. They're insisting on change. They're demanding a senator who will work for Ohio, not for the utility companies, not for the drug companies, not for the insurance companies, not for big oil, not for Wall Street. Someone who will be on your side.
3: Vivek Ramaswamy also won the Republican nomination for Ohio governor.
2: Number three.
3: Former New England Patriots receiver Stephon Diggs has been found not guilty of assaulting his personal chef in a pay dispute. Here's the clerk and the jury foreperson with the verdict.
6: On count one, strangulation or suffocation, what is your verdict? Guilty or not guilty?
7: Not guilty.
3: Diggs had pleaded not guilty to a felony strangulation charge and a misdemeanor assault and battery charge. Edmond police are following leads after one person was killed and at least 23 others were injured during a mass shooting at a lakeside party in Oklahoma. Sergeant James Hamm.
8: This still remains an active and ongoing investigation, and we will provide updates when we get them.
3: Hamm added that no suspects have been taken into custody. UnitedHealthcare said it is eliminating prior authorization requirements for 30% of medical services that previously required insurer approval, a policy shift that could speed access to patient care. The American Medical Association says the typical doctor's office spends on average 12 hours per week seeking insurer approval for medical treatments. According to a 2026 social health report, the average adult has not made a new close friend in 6 years.
1: Say that again?
3: So like the typical adult.
1: Has it made a new friend in 6 years?
3: Close friend, I think, is the difference.
1: Close friend.
3: But would you say you've made any new friends in the past few years? Keep in mind, we met 2 years ago. Careful with that answer.
1: Let me review my list and get back to you.
3: Review your list? I'm shocked and offended.
1: Yeah. I would say yes.
3: Yeah?
1: I would say yes.
3: All right.
1: 6 minutes now in front of the hour.
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0: Thanks for joining us. What began as a routine classroom exercise in eastern Wisconsin turned into a real-life emergency when EMT students were forced to save the life of their instructor. 72-year-old Carl Arps was leading a training scenario at Fox Valley Technical College in March, pretending to suffer from chest pain. Moments later, students noticed a change while taking vitals. Within seconds, they realized Arps was no longer acting. He was in cardiac arrest. They sprang into action. Instructor Les James told WFRV Television the response was fast, with CPR beginning in 40 seconds, the AED applied in 90 seconds with two shocks. Soon, Mr. Arps was speaking again when his pulse returned. Arps immediately and ultimately underwent open-heart surgery. He's now recovering at home and beginning cardiac rehab. For Nicole Murray and Mike Gavin, I'm Gordon Deal. Thanks for listening to This Morning, America's First News.
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6: I'm Deborah Rodriguez. We begin with new developments involving that cruise ship quarantined over a rare and deadly virus outbreak. Three passengers have died. Others are sick. Now health officials in South Africa say they've identified it as the Andes strain of hantavirus, which can be transmitted from person to person. More from correspondent Jared Hill.
7: A hospital boat crept toward the MV Handias off the coast of Cape Verde. The luxury cruise liner, now a ghost town, with its nearly 150 passengers quarantined amid an outbreak of the deadly hantavirus.
8: There's a lot of uncertainty, and that's the hardest part.
7: Overnight, the three remaining passengers showing symptoms were to be evacuated.
9: The plan now is for the ship to continue on to the Canary Islands.
6: Ski resorts in Colorado shut down earlier than usual because they didn't get enough snow this winter, but it's coming down fast and furiously this morning. The foothills are getting slammed with a major storm. CBS meteorologist Rob Marciano.
10: The late spring storm could bring as much as 2 feet to places like Estes Park, west of Boulder. And with the snow piling up into Wednesday, commuters are being warned of the slick and dangerous roads. And the snow's heavy, so it could cause broken tree limbs and down power lines.
6: We're getting a new look at that close call at Newark Liberty the other day involving a United jet that clipped a bakery delivery truck. Transportation correspondent Chris Van Cleve.
11: The plane was landing amid gusty winds on the shortest of Newark's three runways.
12: They felt something over the threshold, and there's a hole in the side of the airplane.
11: New pictures show some of the damage from the collision, including that hole in the plane and marks on the landing gear, as well as the busted windshield of the truck.
6: The jet did land safely. A week before he's scheduled to visit China, President Trump has paused the U.S. operation to escort ships through the Strait of Hormuz. A sign of things to come? Secretary of State Marco Rubio.
13: We achieved the objectives of that operation. We would prefer the path of peace. What the president would prefer is a deal.
6: Omid Mamarian at the think tank Dawn.
14: If you are seeking negotiation with the Iranians, if you want to make a deal with them, maybe stopping the operation would be probably a wise choice.
6: Brent crude prices have dropped over 5% today. Gas at an average $4.54 a gallon. Pope Leo responding after President Trump accused the pontiff in an interview of believing, quote, it's okay for Iran to have a nuclear weapon.
15: I always believe that it's much better to enter into dialogue than to look for arms and to support the arms industry, which gains billions and billions of dollars each year.
6: NASDAQ futures up 348. This is CBS News.
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26: The U.S. Postal Service has just unveiled 8 new stamps commemorating the famous highway. They bear images captured by Ohio photographer David J. Schwartz on his many trips along that road.
27: I see Route 66 as a living road. It's not a museum piece where it's tucked into glass or got a velvet rope blocking it off. You can step into it. You can experience it and become part of it.
26: Route 66 was established in 1926, stretching from Chicago to Santa Monica. Jennifer Kuiper, CBS News, Chicago.
6: Friends, fans get a chance to own a piece of TV history.
28: No one told you life was gonna be this way.
6: Pieces from Matthew Perry's personal collection will be sold off to benefit the late sitcom star's nonprofit that aims to destigmatize addiction and recovery. Deborah Rodriguez, CBS News.
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1: Hitting the pause button. Good morning, I'm Gordon Deal, along with Nicole Murray on this Wednesday, May 6th. Glad you could join us. Here's what's up this hour.
2: President Trump has announced he's suspending the U.S. mission to guide commercial ships through the Strait of Hormuz.
1: Crude oil prices are sharply lower today with a report about a framework to end the war with Iran.
2: Most of President Trump's endorsed candidates were victorious yesterday in primaries held in Ohio and Indiana.
1: And the cities where recent college grads have the best chance at being hired.
3: In the South, the top city, the number one city overall, was Birmingham. That came up first place after being in fifth place last year on the strength of hiring there, as well as affordability and high wages.
1: Ray Smith at the Wall Street Journal on America's hiring hotspots for recent grads. President Trump is hitting the pause button on Project Freedom, the U.S. plan to guide commercial ships through the Strait of Hormuz. In a Truth Social post late yesterday, he said the effort is on hold for a short period of time to see if the United States can strike a deal with Iran. He said he made the decision at the request of Pakistan, which has helped mediate negotiations.
4: We can't let Iran have a nuclear weapon. You might be too young for this. I don't know if I want. They probably know. They probably know better than most people. But you can't let a bunch of lunatics have a nuclear weapon, or the world would be in trouble. The world would be in trouble.
1: The blockade of Iranian ports will remain in place. Meanwhile, Axios is reporting today that the White House believes it's getting close to an agreement with Iran on a one-page memorandum of understanding to end the war and set a framework for nuclear negotiations. Oil prices have dropped to about $102 a barrel today on the news. More than 1,500 commercial ships are still waiting to get through the strait. Defense Secretary Pete Hegseth says the ceasefire is not over, even though Iranian vessels on Monday fired on U.S. ships guiding vessels through the Strait of Hormuz, resulting in the U.S. sinking several small Iranian boats. Joint Chiefs Chairman General Dan Kane said Iran had attacked the U.S. more than 10 times since the April 8 ceasefire went into effect, but it, quote, fell below the threshold of restarting major combat operations. Neither official described what it would take to cross that threshold. It's the latest element of uncertainty around the expanding war, which was initially launched to destroy Iran's nuclear capabilities, but has now evolved into a battle over reopening the strait. Secretary Hegseth.
5: There are some actions the IRGC takes sometimes that are outside the bounds of what maybe Iranian negotiators would like. That's their job to rein that in and ultimately create a condition for a deal.
1: Neither Iran nor the U.S. have accepted each other's terms for a wider peace deal, though Trump told Congress last week that hostilities are over. Candidates backed by President Trump had a good showing in primary elections in Indiana and Ohio. First, Vivek Ramaswamy won the Republican nomination for Ohio governor yesterday, setting up a November showdown against Democrat Amy Acton, the state's former COVID czar. Also, former Senator Sherrod Brown easily defeated a challenger in the Democratic primary and will now attempt to unseat incumbent Republican John Husted, who filled the seat vacated by J.D. Vance.
6: People are showing up. They're insisting on change. They're demanding a senator who will work for Ohio, not for the utility companies, not for the drug companies, not for the insurance companies, not for big oil, not for Wall Street. Someone who will be on your side.
1: Elsewhere, Trump's candidates dominated in Indiana, winning at least 5 out of 7 Senate primary races where his challengers were running. The president's endorsements came as he attempted to knock out Republican incumbents who rejected his call for a mid-decade redistricting of the state's congressional districts. By the way, make sure to check out a podcast of today's show full of content you won't hear this hour. On today's podcast, the pressure campaign on Trump from Cuban Americans in Miami and new hacks for when you place orders with Chipotle and Burger King. 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
1: Glad you're with us. Welcome into Wednesday. The Supreme Court's decision earlier this week to temporarily restore male access to the abortion pill mifepristone has more than one angle. The court was responding to an emergency appeal that warned of potential chaos for patients who had appointments to access the drug. It won't be surprising that there could be political ramifications. Here's Gabrielle Etzel, healthcare reporter at the Washington Examiner. Gabrielle, revisit the Supreme Court's decision from Monday.
2: This has been a really long time coming, a very complicated case. And what you have to keep in mind, what it all boils down to is whether or not the abortion pill mifepristone should be dispensed in person by a doctor, or if a patient should be able to get it online. So let's track how this got to the Supreme Court in the first place. So way back in 2023, the Food and Drug Administration removed longstanding in-person screening requirements for the abortion pill. Since the overturn of Roe v. Wade, 13 states have completely prohibited elective abortion. So that means that when the FDA removed those in-person screening requirements, it opened it up for doctors to be able to sell these.

0: basically saying, let's just hold things steady until the whole Supreme Court can review this. They have about a week to make a final decision on what they're going to do.
1: Boy, meanwhile, abortions are up. Right over the past few years, since the overturning of Roe v. Wade, and right under Trump's watch, essentially.
0: Exactly under Trump's watch, under the administration's watch, since the Dobbs decision that again overturned Roe versus Wade, we're at about 1.1 million abortions each year, and that increase is largely due to being able to sell that abortion pill mifepristone online. Most of scholars who've looked at the numbers, and again, abortion data in the U.S. is a little bit murky, but the scholars who have looked at it have said that most of that increase is due to being able to obtain the pill online and in states that have outlawed abortion. So it's an interesting paradox there.
1: Wow. What is it, like 60% of abortions are done with a pill?
0: Yes, between 60% and two-thirds. And you have to keep in mind that not all of those are online sales. Some of that is still in person. But pro-lifers and advocates against abortion argue that those in-person screening requirements from the FDA are crucial to protect women's health. Mm. If you don't have those, you don't know, you don't have an ultrasound to determine how old the pregnancy is, how far along the woman is. You also don't know exactly whether it's an ectopic pregnancy, which mifepristone doesn't work on ectopic pregnancies, which can create medical emergencies for sure.
1: Wow. We're speaking with Gabrielle Edsel, healthcare reporter at the Washington Examiner. We're talking about the Supreme Court decision Monday that restores the ability to get the abortion drug mifepristone by mail. There are political ramifications here, I presume, Gabrielle. What could they be, say, come November?
0: Most definitely. It is an interesting moment. This is a major victory for the pro-life movement, just that this case has made it to the Supreme Court, regardless of how it shakes out, at least in my estimation. Now, if the Supreme Court completely overturns that appeals court decision, there could be some dicey circumstances for pro-lifers. But generally, though, the pro-life movement has kind of felt ostracized from the administration, the Trump administration, especially on abortion pills, that the FDA hasn't just voluntarily taken action to reinstitute those in-person dispensing requirements. So this could be a sign for the administration that there needs to be some more commitments to pro-lifers heading into the 2026 midterms.
1: Yeah, thanks, Gabrielle. Gabrielle Edsel, healthcare reporter at the Washington Examiner. 19 minutes after the hour on This Morning, America's First News. Here's Nicole Murray.
2: And now, the three big things you need to know. Number one.
3: President Trump says he is suspending the U.S. military's new operation to guide cargo ships out of the Strait of Hormuz with hopes of making a deal with Iran.
4: I call it a skirmish because Iran has no chance. They never did. They know it. They express it to me when I talk to them. Then they get on television. They say how well they're doing.
3: Trump revealed the news on Truth Social yesterday, saying he made the decision at the request of Pakistan, who has been mediating negotiations.
2: Number two.
3: Defense Secretary Pete Hegseth says the ceasefire with Iran is not over, despite Tehran launching at least 10 attacks against U.S. forces since April 8th. Joint Chiefs Chairman General Dan Kane.
5: Since the ceasefire was announced, Iran has fired at commercial vessels 9 times and seized 2 container ships. And they've attacked U.S. forces more than 10 times, all below the threshold of restarting major combat operations at this point.
3: Hegseth added the U.S. operation to reopen the Strait of Hormuz is, quote, separate from the Iran war.
2: Number three.
3: The World Health Organization said it believes there was rare human-to-human transmission of the Hanta virus on a cruise ship currently in lockdown in the Atlantic Ocean, with 3 people now dead. Dr. Maria Van Kerkhove with the WHO.
6: At this stage, there are no additional symptomatic people on board. That said, the situation is being closely monitored, and as a precaution, passengers have been asked to remain in their cabins while disinfection and other public health measures are carried out.
3: WHO officials added at least 4 other cases of hantavirus have been confirmed on the ship. An intense manhunt for a retired Special Forces soldier accused of shooting his wife in northern Tennessee has entered its 6th day. Seward County authorities say Craig Berry, who is facing an attempted murder charge, fled in

0: to the woods. President Trump has signed an executive order to bring back the Presidential Physical Fitness Award. And finally, New York and New Jersey officials are urging residents to work from home during the World Cup to avoid a, quote, travel apocalypse.
1: Yeah, this is not sounding fun at all. It's what we say, $150 to ride the train from New York City to MetLife Stadium.
0: Yes, that is
1: correct. 5 miles, 6 miles?
0: Not bad. I mean, it's not far. It's not far. The price. No, I said that wrong.
1: Nicole,
0: the price is bad.
1: Okay.
0: The traveling is not far.
1: Now you got, what, $225 to park.
0: Oh my gosh, it's going to be that bad?
1: Uh-huh. If you can find a spot nearby, because you can't park at the stadium. And then you've got no tailgating. So a ton of fun. So it just seems like a ton of fun. And then all the traffic. Yeah, it's going to be great. It's going to be wonderful. Wonderful celebration.
0: A lot of tourism. Maybe that's the silver lining.
1: Maybe. They can't even sell out the game in Los Angeles as the home opener. I mean, what are we doing? 22 minutes after the hour. On This Morning, America's First News.
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0: Thanks for being with us. A string of cities across America's Sun Belts are emerging as graduate hiring hotspots in an otherwise challenging job market for young professionals. It's an exclusive by Ray Smith, workplace reporter at the Wall Street Journal. Ray, what are we learning?
1: Yeah, this data tells us that the South is really emerging as one of the best places for recent grads or soon-to-be grads to move to because of their combination of hiring, strong hiring, high wages, and affordability. And in the South, the top city, the number one city overall, was Birmingham. That came up first place after being in fifth place last year on the strength of hiring there, as well as affordability and high wages. And so that was a really big deal for Birmingham. A lot of people maybe sleep on Birmingham, but it does have a strong bioscience sector that's anchored by the University of Alabama at Birmingham. And they also have strong hiring for engineers at such companies as Southern Co and Quanta Power Solutions. So Birmingham has a lot to celebrate and a lot to say for itself.
0: How about that? Wow. Also up there, too, Tampa. How come? Same reasons?
1: Tampa had a really strong hiring rate, and that made it come into second place. And they have employers, for instance, in healthcare, financial services, and technology that have really been making an effort to hire early career talent. So that's really what drove Tampa. Average rents have been rising as more people were moving there, but they have sort of eased recently. You know, year over year, they're down 4%. So that's another sort of positive attribute for Tampa and young people who want to move there. You know, I talked with a young woman who is a finance major at the University of Georgia. You know, she had set her sights early on Tampa. She is moving there after graduation to work for J.P. Morgan, a J.P. Morgan private bank. And she really talked about sort of the influx of people moving there, the influx of wealth moving there. She also found it pretty affordable, and, you know, being in a place with a lot of sunshine doesn't hurt as well.
0: Yeah. We're speaking with Ray Smith, workplace reporter at the Wall Street Journal. The story is called "These Are the Hiring Hotspots Where College Grads Are Landing Good Jobs." But the job market in general is not that good for new grads, correct? So how do these places then fit into the conversation as hotspots?
1: Sure. Overall, it's really a very challenging job market for young people, for young college grads. And that is still the case, but there are these pockets where there's hiring still going on. So overall, yes, it's still challenging, but there are some pockets, and it really depends on what sectors you're in. Like, for example, in Silicon Valley, we all know that there have been layoffs, and there's been a lot of disruption, and yet San Jose showed up as third place on this list this year, and that was one of the biggest surprises. And, you know, what we can attribute some of that jump to is basically hiring for AI. That's one area of tech that there are a lot of opportunities, and there's a lot of growth, and there's a lot of expectations for growth. So companies are really beefing up their AI talent. And so that's probably why we saw this huge jump for San Jose rising to third place, even though there are layoffs at companies including Meta and Oracle. Yet there's this hiring going on in the AI sector that's likely fueling why we saw the strong hiring, and ADP ranks them as third this year.
0: Thanks, Ray. Ray Smith, workplace reporter at the Wall Street Journal. 30 minutes now after the hour on This Morning, America's First News.

0: Hey, everyone. 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
1: Thanks for joining us on this Wednesday, May 6th. Gordon Deal with Nicole Murray. Some of our top stories and headlines. The president says he's pausing efforts to guide commercial ships through the Strait of Hormuz. Axios says the U.S. and Iran are close to a one-page memo to end the war. Oil prices have fallen as much as 8% today on the news. Thousands without power in the Denver area from a spring snowstorm. New York Times says the FDA blocked publications of studies that show the safety of COVID and shingles vaccines. Voters in Alberta could choose this October to secede from the rest of Canada. And the four-year-old hero in Oregon. That story in about 20 minutes. Recent economic data points to a softening consumer. What does that mean exactly? Here's Megan Lenhart, senior economics correspondent at Barron's. Megan, what about the softening consumer?
2: Well, unfortunately, what we've seen over the past couple of months is that we've had decent, but a little bit of a pullback on consumer spending. So when we look at the latest report from the Bureau of Economic Analysis on GDP growth, they kind of break this down into a couple different categories. Consumer spending was running at a roughly 2% pace, and that's actually declined a little bit in this first quarter that we just went through. Now, that's actually good news because it could have been much worse, especially with the increase in gasoline prices in particular. But what ended up happening was we got a little bit of a cushion from those higher average tax refunds. And that sort of helped defray some of the cost of those higher gas prices at the pump. All good news, but unfortunately, that is probably not going to sustain households over the long run. We're also looking at an environment where we have fairly stable labor conditions, which is good news. That means people are going to work, they're getting paid, they're being able to pay their bills. Delinquencies and some of your other consumer health red flags, if you will, are remaining relatively in check. We're seeing modest increases there, but nothing worrisome yet. But we are starting to see slower wage gains. And this is something that's been happening over the past quarter or two and is expected to probably continue as we, sort of have this labor market that's stable, but labor demand itself isn't, rampant at this point. And so what that means is that employers aren't fighting for talent. And so they don't have to offer, super competitive wages. So wage growth is, starting to see a little bit of a lag. That means that the folks, unfortunately, are going to start feeling those pressures, not only from those higher gas prices, but overall inflation is, ticking up. And that could be a little bit concerning heading into the back half of the year.
1: We're speaking with Megan Lenhart, senior economics reporter at Barron's. The story is called The American Consumer is Running on Fumes. So you referenced the price pressures here and wage growth. The savings rates are not great either, right? All these three things are sort of colliding.
2: They are colliding. You're absolutely right. That's a good way to put it. We are starting to see folks relying more on savings than they used to. So the savings rate obviously, jumped dramatically during the pandemic years as we got a lot of that stimulus, things like that. Really historically high rates. Really great news for, anyone saving for that big purchase. Unfortunately, in more recent years, we've started to see a more normalization. Now we're seeing that discretionary spending, is relying more on that savings. And so we've been seeing that happen for a number of months now. And that is a little bit concerning, especially when you start to think, like, how are people paying for things? How are people staying out of debt? All of those, kind of facets that we kind of make up into that consumer health picture.
1: All right. So that leaves what? We're going to cut discretionary spending. That means restaurants may be out. Vacations are being altered, things like that.
2: Yes, I like to look at restaurant spending because I feel like it tends to be a leading indicator here. I mean, one of the easiest things to do when you are running into a little bit of a budget crunch is to cut out all of your spending, your takeout spending, your dining out spending. Very, it's an easy way or easier way to kind of cut back that budget. And so, it's something that isn't a necessity necessarily. You can definitely make yourself something at home, usually a little bit cheaper. And so that can help you, gain a few extra dollars back into your budget. And so I feel like that's usually the first place that many folks kind of go to when they do start running into a little bit of that crunch. So what we saw in March, for example, was that restaurant spending was almost flat. And it was a big pullback from February. And of course, restaurant spending can be a little volatile, so we'll have to continue to watch it to see. But that is an area that we do expect to start seeing some stress. I think, too, we're also looking when we talk about sort of vacations. Look, unfortunately, you know, we are already into May. Gas prices don't look like they're, you know, going to be tumbling anytime soon. And that could impact, you know, your Memorial Day, your 4th of July, your, you know, God forbid, Labor Day plans in particular.
1: Thanks, Megan. Megan Linhart, senior economics correspondent at Barron's. 20 minutes now in front of the hour on This Morning, America's First News. Coming up next, the doctor surprised by a 4-star review. 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

0: Thanks for spending time with us. Welcome into Wednesday. It is time now for the Mic Drop with this morning's Mike Gavin.
1: Good morning. Well, you know we love a story about technology not ready to take over just yet. For this, we traveled to Canada, where drivers were dodging each other on a street in Toronto last week, nearly colliding several times. The problem? Google Maps was sending drivers the wrong way down a one-way street. Officials say they've contacted Google Maps to rectify the error and even installed a temporary do not enter sign to prevent cars from going the wrong way. Certainly not the first time that following Google Maps without paying attention to the road ahead and ignoring traffic signs has ended badly. Last year, a dozen cars were taken off the interstate and sent down an unpaved path in the Nevada desert after an accident was reported. The drivers eventually returned to the interstate after driving for several hours in the desert, some of them damaging their cars in the process.
0: And running out of gas, I presume?
1: I mean, some of them probably came pretty close, I'd have to assume.
0: At what point do we think, you know what, maybe Google Maps doesn't have this totally right, and I shouldn't travel on an unpaved path in the Nevada desert because of an accident somewhere else?
1: Yeah, I mean, that is your first clue. I'm sorry, you're not getting me to go off-roading to avoid an accident. Yeah. I'll just wait it out.
0: And then to get back to your original story here, this happened in Toronto.
1: Yes.
0: This is one of the world's major metro areas.
1: Right.
0: Toronto, Google couldn't get it right?
1: Yeah, I guess not. If there's no hope for them, how could there be hope for the rest of us,
0: right? I agree. Yikes.
1: And we know that online reviews are the lifeblood of many businesses and professionals, even doctors. And people can be really stingy handing out those coveted five-star reviews. Case in point, a cancer doctor named Mark Lewis went viral after posting a review he got from a patient. Now, the post is from 2 years ago, but it's been making the rounds on social media this week. In the review, the patient said, "Dr. Lewis saved my life." And then he gave the doctor only 4 out of 5 stars. Dr. Lewis reposted the review and joked, "Honestly, don't know how to earn that 5th star." Commenters had some thoughts. Some said that maybe the docs should take a look at his bedside manner. Mm. Others said that 1 star was deducted after the patient saw the bill. Some joked that maybe only a resurrection could earn that elusive 5th star.
0: Yeah. Or is it possible that the phrase "saved my life" was an exaggeration?
1: Oh yeah,
0: right. It wasn't an actual saving. You know, maybe it was indirect, like gave the guy some good advice.
1: Oh
0: didn't
1: actually
0: like perform a surgical procedure that literally saved his life.
1: Gave him directions.
0: Is that possible?
1: It was looking for motor vehicles and said, I gave him directions on the street is what I was trying to allude to.
0: Yes.
1: Perhaps.
0: Mm-hmm.
1: Had him change his diet, change his lifestyle, prevented him maybe from getting cancer in the future. We'll find out in 20 years.
0: Okay.
1: But, didn't actually, that week didn't actually save his life.
0: Right. And then I guess if he did actually physically save his life, I guess it's possible that perhaps the doctor had bad breath.
1: I mean,
0: maybe a 1 point deduction for that.
1: Yeah.
0: Or maybe the doctor, this would do it for me, I'd drop to 3 stars if the doctor said you need to start avoiding snacks and alcohol.
1: Right.
0: 3 stars, tops you would get if you saved my life.
1: Yeah, this guy's a quack.
0: Thank you, Mike.
1: That's the thing I don't understand is how it was not elaborated on. Like, saved my life, !
0: Yeah.
1: And then you don't elaborate why you only give the 4 out of 5 stars.
0: Yeah, that's fair. 13 minutes now in front of the hour. On This Morning, America's First News.
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0: No fear, just facts. This is America's First News, This Morning with Gordon Deal.
1: Thanks for joining us. Frequent flyers of Spirit Airlines have now learned that customer loyalty is not always rewarded, at least not when a company shuts down. After Spirit announced this weekend that it was closing, the airline began dishing out refunds to travelers with booked flights. But loyal customers who have amassed thousands of points through, like, flight purchases and credit card swipes might not see a penny in compensation for their accumulated rewards. An FAQ on its restructuring site says Spirit is unfortunately not able to refund guests for flight credits, vouchers, or miles. It says refunds are only able to be applied for canceled flights purchased with a credit or debit card. A bankruptcy court now will ultimately determine if Spirit's loyalty points are actually worth anything. The Points Guy travel site valued them at about 1.1 cents apiece. Spirit customers can file a proof of claim for their points, vouchers, or flight credits through Epic. That's a website that streamlines bankruptcy proceedings for companies, but they should not count on a payout. 8 minutes now in front of the hour on This Morning. Once again, here's Nicole Murray.
2: And now, the three big things you need to know. Number one.
3: President Trump says he is halting Project Freedom, the U.S. effort to guide commercial ships through the Strait of Hormuz as negotiations with Iran continue.
4: We can't let Iran have a nuclear weapon. You might be too young for this. I don't know if I want. They probably know. They probably know better than most people. But you can't let a bunch of lunatics have a nuclear weapon, or the world would be in trouble. The world would be in trouble.
3: Trump revealed on Truth Social yesterday that the arrangement came at the request of Pakistan, who has been mediating negotiations.
2: Number two.
3: Candidates backed by President Trump had a good showing in primary elections in Indiana and Ohio. They dominated in Indiana, with at least 5 out of 7 candidates winning against lawmakers who defied the president last year on redistricting. Meanwhile, in Ohio, Vivek Ramaswamy won the Republican nomination for governor.
5: I want to say thank you to our U.S. President, President Trump, for his endorsement in this campaign since day one.
3: Former Senator Sherrod Brown also won the Ohio Democratic Senate primary.
2: Number three.
3: Former New England Patriots receiver Stephon Diggs has been found not guilty of assaulting his personal chef in a pay dispute. Here's the clerk and the jury foreperson with the verdict.
6: On count one, strangulation or suffocation, what is your verdict? Guilty or not guilty?
7: Not guilty.
3: Diggs had pleaded not guilty to a felony strangulation charge and a misdemeanor assault and battery charge. Two hikers have been attacked by one or more bears at Yellowstone National Park. Another hiker, Craig Lerman, heard the victims call for help.
8: It was bad. And knowing that that bear was still there somewhere was scary as well.
3: Park officials said the incident is under investigation and did not reveal the extent of the hikers' injuries. United Healthcare said it is eliminating prior authorization requirements for 30% of medical services that previously required insurer approval, a policy shift that could speed access to patient care. A Chinese biologist is working to extend women's fertility life by making menstruation occur only once every 3 months.
1: Sounds good in principle.
3: Oh my God, sounds amazing in principle. Give this biologist all the funding in the world.
1: So she, this is like the available time to get pregnant is extended? Is that essentially what she's saying here? So, like the window of pregnancy opportunity?
3: Right. Like the idea is that women have a finite number of eggs.
1: Yeah.
3: So they want to extend the amount of time the woman can get pregnant by suppressing the number of times she gets her period, basically.
1: Okay.
3: She's like testing stem cells and human embryos, according to the article.
1: All right. We'll be watching. Thanks,
3: Love
1: Nicole.
3: This.
1: 6 minutes now in front of the hour.
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0: Glad you're with us. Family members and police are crediting a four-year-old with helping save her grandmother's life after a serious fall last month inside their home in Northwest Oregon. WGRZ Television says inside an apartment in Beaverton, young Nova Hallett was spending time with her grandmother Charlene and her baby brother when Charlene suffered a fall, hitting her head and becoming disoriented and bleeding. Nova jumped into action. She ran outside in search for help, spotting a neighbor. She explained that her grandmother had fallen. That neighbor called 911, setting emergency help in motion. When officers arrived, they found something remarkable. Nova was calm, focused, and ready. She led them straight to her home, where she unlocked the door and allowed them to get inside to assess Charlene. Paramedics transported Charlene to a nearby hospital, where she spent about a week recovering. Beaverton police plan to nominate Nova for a community life-saving award. For Nicole Murray and Mike Gavin, I'm Gordon Deal. 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
5: I'm Deborah Rodriguez. Oil prices have just dropped under $100 on a possible tip from President Trump.
6: Iran wants to make a deal.
5: Brent crude responding to reports an agreement is near. The president's paused a two-day-old U.S. operation to escort ships through the Strait of Hormuz. Correspondent Jared Hill.
7: New polling is showing just how unpopular this war is with the American people. Upwards of 61% of Americans saying that this is a mistake, that the war is a mistake. Prices are up for people across the country, in particular in relation to the cost of gasoline.
5: Those prices are up 4 cents, to be exact, to an average of $4.54 a gallon this morning. Drivers like these in Philly are pinching pennies.
8: I would love to get a full tank. Unfortunately, I don't have $80 to spare.
9: I don't know what a full tank of gas looks like at this moment, because a lot of consumers are putting half tanks or what they can afford into their gas tank.
5: Now to the primaries in Ohio.
10: In the governor's race, former presidential candidate Vivek Ramaswamy won the Republican nomination.
11: I know that American dream exists because I have lived it in this state.
10: He'll face Ohio's former public health director, Democrat Amy Acton, in November.
12: This is our moment. Ohio is in play.
10: In Ohio's Democratic Senate primary, former Senator Sherrod Brown prevailed. He'll take on incumbent Republican Senator John Husted. Michael Wallace, CBS News.
5: Fast-moving developments on that quarantine cruise ship off West Africa. Health officials there have identified a hantavirus strain that's killed three passengers as that rare Andes version spreads from person to person. The WHO's Dr. Maria Van Kerkhoff.
13: Many of the people on board were doing bird watching. They were doing, you know, a lot of things with wildlife. So our assumption is they were infected off the boat.
5: The Dutch-flagged ship set sail from Argentina April 1st. The last of three infected passengers now headed for treatment in the Netherlands. Ski resorts closed early this season for lack of snow, but they've got plenty of it now in the Colorado foothills. CBS meteorologist Dave Aguilera.
14: 20 inches in downtown Estes Park, Trail Ridge and Bear Lake, all in Larimer County, coming up with 20 inches of snow. Over that in some locations.
5: Roads blocked, many public school districts closed. Pete Lucero's back on his snow plow in Morrison.
15: I was telling my wife, man, I hope I remember how to plow snow. since it's been so long. But we get excited. You know, it's going to snow. You know, we're ready to do it. We're ready to get out there and take care of what we need to take care of.
5: This is CBS News.
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22: It's called Foreign Tongues, the Rolling Stones' 25th studio album, set to hit July 10th. The follow-up to their Grammy-winning album, Hackney Diamonds. Two tracks already out, including In the Stars. The band's re-teaming with producer Andrew Watt. The Stones say there will be a performance from their late drummer Charlie Watts from one of his last recording sessions. Other guests on the album include Paul McCartney and Steve Winwood. Matt Wolf, CBS News.
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3: Welcome into a Wednesday, May 6th. It's a KDLM Wednesday. Good morning, I'm Joel Koetke. Well, the Wild in a hole down 0-2 as they fall to the Avs 5-2 last night. Game 3 coming up Saturday at home, Grand Casino Arena. Face off at 8 o'clock. Wolves and the Spurs tonight. Game 2 in San Antonio, 8:30 tip. The Wolves up 1-0. Twins and the Nationals tonight, 5:45 first pitch on KDLM. Fox Sports is hiring a chief World Cup watcher. The summer job will require the new employee to watch all 104 World Cup soccer games, wait for it, from inside a glass cube in Times Square. Job pays $50,000. Best part is, 104 soccer games, you get to see a grand total of 7 goals and 100 shootouts. And it's the countdown to the Minnesota Fishing Opener. Set the hook. Welcome into a Wednesday morning. My name's Joel Koetke, broadcasting from our KDLM studios on Randolph Road, Detroit Lakes, Minnesota. Good old U.S. of A. How's everybody doing here on a hump day Wednesday? Yeah, a little cloudy, a little cold, looking at the forecast for Friday night and Saturday. A little bit of a walleye chop, I'm afraid, as we get out Chase Mister Walleye here coming up for those going to be out after midnight. And it doesn't look super cold, but like 56 on Saturday with a northwest wind at 10 to 18. Gusts as high as 29. You might see a white cap or two as you're chasing walleye around coming up this weekend. And, of course, Sunday is Mother's Day. All right, grab a little coffee, a little juice, a little OJ, whatever you need to get your day off to a good start. We call it the morning slurp. You ready? All right, here we go. That was pretty weak. Not going to lie. All right, let's do another one. I should actually take a drink. All right, there we go. Now we can officially kick off our Wednesday together. Big crowd last night up at Callaway. Thanks to all who came out to Callaway Liquors. We had a round of Mom's Bingo last night. Packed house. Thanks for those who took time to come on out. We start this morning at 32. 44 is going to be the afternoon high. And again, we've got the issue with the wind. Going to continue to be a little bit blustery all the way through the weekend. Stick around. Forecast of tales coming up. We'll take a quick break with Ryan Cunningham coming right back with your Wednesday news update next.
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8: From the newsroom, I'm Ryan Cunningham. Multiple Otter Tail County road projects are being funded by the Local Road Improvement Program. The most recent round of funding was made possible in part by a $700 million infrastructure package authored by Senator Jordan Rasmussen during the 2025 legislative session. The package directed $47 million to LRIP and $31 million to the Local Bridge Replacement Program, or LBRP, to help local governments address aging infrastructure and growing transportation needs. Rasmussen says investing in roads and bridges is essential to the long-term strength of the region. He says the grants will improve safety, boost local economies, and keep the transportation system reliable. He said without the support, many communities would be forced to delay critical projects for years due to limited local funding. In Otter Tail County, $1 million will go towards reconstructing County Highway 50 between County Highway 67 and 5th Street North in Deer Creek. That project is expected to begin in 2027. Otter Tail County engineer Jody Tyke said that the Otter Tail County area is thankful for the grant. Brings the County Highway 50 project over the finish line, without having to delay other important projects, and she thanked the senator for his continued support of transportation projects in Otter Tail County. Additional LRIP funding will support local township projects. Pergham Township will receive $1.5 million to repair Fort Thunder Road between County Highway 125 and Trunk Highway 78. In Fergus Falls, another $1.5 million will support reconstruction of 250th Street between County Highway 27 and County Highway 111. Farm leaders say financial pressures are continuing to build across rural Minnesota. The president of the Minnesota Farmers Union says producers need as many resources as possible to manage the ongoing downturn. Gary Wordish says lawmakers are considering updates this session to the state's Farmer Lender Mediation Act, a law first passed in the 1980s that requires mediation before lenders can foreclose on agricultural operations. He says there's strong support to extend and strengthen the measure. Wordish notes the program has a high rate of success, with about 90% of mediation cases reaching some type of agreement, something he says even lenders now back. While the final number isn't out yet, Minnesota saw well over 1,000 mediation cases in 2025, highlighting the growing strain on the farm economy. We'll have more from the newsroom next.
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0: Kowalski of Mazeppa argued the proposal goes too far, warning it could criminalize otherwise law-abiding gun owners without stopping violent offenders. The father of Annunciation school shooting victim Harper Moiske is celebrating the passage. Mike Moiske joined Democratic lawmakers after the vote Monday. He said, "I'm really optimistic for what comes next. More importantly, I think all of our kids should be very proud of what we did today." Moiske's 10-year-old daughter and 8-year-old Fletcher Merkel were killed in the Annunciation school shooting last August. The legislation faces a tougher battle in the Minnesota House. Governor Tim Walz is making changes at the Minnesota Department of Human Services. Moving forward, the governor says John Connolly will serve as the temporary commissioner of DHS, while Shireen Gandhi will now become the deputy commissioner. This is a reversal of positions, and it happened the day before Gandhi was to have confirmation hearings. Walz says the changes will ensure stability and continue to strengthen oversight. Minnesota has paid more than $67 million in child care assistance to 9 daycare providers that were searched last week by federal investigators. State data shows the funding was distributed over roughly 8 years through the Child Care Assistance Program, which helps low-income families cover child care costs. Authorities have not announced any charges, and it's still unclear whether any of the payments were improperly obtained. Officials say the investigation's ongoing. No further details have been released. The Minnesota Pollution Control Agency will release its summer 2026 air quality outlook during a virtual briefing coming up Thursday morning. Experts say wildfire smoke and ozone could again impact Minnesota as climate conditions fuel drought and fires. In 2025, the state saw 19 air quality alerts covering 40 days. Health officials from the Minnesota Department of Health and Gillette Children's will also discuss risks and how families can stay safe during poor air quality days. That's a look at news. With the latest in news, I'm Ryan Cunningham.
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2: Detroit Lakes weather.
3: All right, here's a check on your forecast. We do have a chance of some snow showers, 20%, mostly cloudy today, 44. Those northwest winds at 5 to 15. Tonight, mostly clear skies, overnight low down to 29. Tomorrow, a little bit of sunshine on a Thursday, 56, northwest winds at 5 to 10. Thursday night, a little bit of cloud cover and 34. Friday looks to be the nicest day. Mostly sunny, 65, south winds at about 8. Then a 30% chance of some showers after 1 a.m. for those of you dropping the boat in and heading out after midnight. Mostly cloudy, northwest winds at 5 to 10. Then Saturday, during the day, partly sunny, 56, but windy. Northwest winds, 10 to 18, some gusts upwards as high as 25. 40 was the high yesterday, 32 our overnight low, and that's where we start your Wednesday. Winds northwest this hour at 7, our pressure is steady, and 32 here in Detroit Lakes. Tough one last night as the Wild switched goaltenders. Unfortunately, the same result. The Timberwolves back in action. Same with the Twins. Stick around. Kinderman's back with a look at KDLM Sports.
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5: With a check of sports headlines, I'm David Kinderman. Colorado Avalanche star Nathan MacKinnon had a goal and 3 points. The Colorado Avalanche beat the Minnesota Wild 5-2 last night in Denver. They are up 2-0 in the best-of-seven second-round matchup in the NHL Stanley Cup playoffs. Kirill Kaprizov and Marcus Johansson each scored for Minnesota, but special teams continue to haunt the Wild. Their power play was 0-2, while the Avalanche scored twice with a man advantage. Philippe Gustafsson got his first start of the postseason and gave up 4 goals on 22 shots. It's the 10th time in franchise history the Wild have gone down 2-0 to start a playoff series. The only time they've rallied to prevail was in 2014 when they beat the Avalanche in 7 games. Game 3 is now set for 8 o'clock Saturday night downtown St. Paul at Grand Casino Arena. Game 4 would be Monday with Colorado at Minnesota, time yet to be determined. The days next week would be Wednesday the 13th, Friday the 15th, and a possible Game 7 would be on Sunday the 17th back in Colorado. The Avalanche taking over the Minnesota Wild last night 5-2 in Denver to go up 2-0 in their best-of-seven series. Meanwhile, the Minnesota Frost got a tremendous game from goaltender Maddie Rooney of Andover, but her 51 saves were not enough. Montreal star Marie-Philippe Poulin ended up scoring

0: In the third overtime session to push Montreal past the defending champion Frost 1-0. The series is now tied at a game apiece, with Game 3 coming to St. Paul tomorrow night at 6 o'clock. This is only a best-of-five series. Rooney made 25 saves after regulation. So Thursday, Montreal at Minnesota at 6. Friday, Montreal will be at Minnesota at 7:30, and a possible Game 5 would be Monday back in Montreal at 6 o'clock. Again, the Frost take a loss in triple overtime last night, 1-0 in Canada. The Minnesota Twins scored 11 times on 10 hits and had 6 walks in opening up their 3-game interleague series in Washington. They get an 11-3 victory last night. Twin center fielder Byron Buxton belted a 3-run home run in the 8th inning to add to a lead that shortstop Brooks Lee helped construct with 3 hits and 3 RBIs. Outfielder Trevor Larnach added a 2-run double, while Josh Bell and Royce Lewis added an RBI apiece. The offensive output supported another strong start by right-hander Taj Bradley, who worked 6 innings of 4-hit, 2-run ball. He fanned 8 and walked 2. The now 16-20 Twins have won 2 straight. They remain in 5th place in the AL Central, trailing 1st place Detroit by a game and a half. The Nationals dipped to 16-20 as well with the loss. Game 2 of the series is set for tonight in the nation's capital. It'll be a 5:45 first pitch, pregame show about 5 o'clock tonight on KDLM. Meanwhile, the Twins have avoided a major injury scare with their ace starting pitcher. The team announced yesterday that Joel Ryan is on track to make his next start after an MRI in his elbow showed no structural damage. Ryan exited Sunday's game against the Blue Jays after throwing just 9 pitches due to the elbow soreness. The 29-year-old is 2-3 in the 3.72 ERA in his 8 starts on the season. The Minnesota Timberwolves are hoping to take control of their NBA Western Conference semifinal series tonight, with Game 2 slated in San Antonio. The Wolves took advantage of the return of star player Anthony Edwards and claimed the series opener 104-102 Monday night in San Antonio. Edwards scored 18 in 25 minutes, including 11 in the fourth quarter. That helped put Minnesota to a 1-0 series lead in the best-of-seven series. Forward Julius Randle led all scorers in Game 1 with 21 while adding 10 rebounds. Tonight's tip-off is set for 8:30 our time in Game 2. Then the action comes to Minnesota and the Target Center. It'll be Friday with San Antonio at 8:30, and then on Sunday start at 6:30 at the Target Center for Games 3 and 4. Then it's back to San Antonio for a Game 5 Tuesday. Next Friday the 15th, San Antonio at Minnesota for a possible Game 6. And if possible, Game 7 would be coming up on Sunday the 17th back in San Antonio. The Timberwolves get the San Antonio Spurs coming up tonight in NBA playoff action. That's Check the Sports Headlines. I'm David Kinderman.
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0: Billy Idol on the station. You can count on for Classic Hits. KDLM 633. We're 27 minutes away from 7 o'clock on this Wednesday. Still pretty cloudy out there. It's going to be kind of a, going to be an English, Londonish type day today without any sunshine. Of course, Mother's Day is coming up on Sunday. So let's do a deep dive about mom. 46% of moms say their husbands slash partners cause them more stress than their kids do. Well, that's pretty obvious. I mean, let's face it, as men, we're just growing kids, kids in grown men's bodies. 72% of moms stress about how stressed they are. Biggest causes of stress? Lack of time to do everything. 60% of moms say raising girls more stressful than raising boys. 30% of moms have actually returned a gift. And I find this interesting. The apparently the least desired gift, and I didn't make the survey up, candy, chocolate, and flowers, which is pretty much what we get mom, right? Most desired gift, I suppose maybe just a tad of peace and quiet.
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0: We have a chance of some snow showers later on this afternoon. Mostly cloudy, 44. Northwest winds at 5 to 10. Tonight becoming mostly clear and 29. Tomorrow, sunshine and 56. Northwest winds at 5 to 10. Thursday night, 34. Friday, some sunshine and 65. South winds at 8. Friday night, there's a light chance of a shower after midnight. Mostly cloudy and 40. And as you get ready, we'll go out and chase those walleyes on Saturday morning. Partly sunny, 56, but breezy. Northwest winds at 18 miles an hour. Be a little bit of a walleye chop, a.k.a. some whitecaps probably coming up on Saturday. Right now, those northwest winds are at 8. Cloud cover, pressure steady, 32 in Detroit Lakes. 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
1: I'm Mark Dorenkamp with Agribusiness News on Brownfield. All eyes shifted to the U.S. Senate after the House passed its farm bill last week. Senate Ag Committee Chairman John Bozeman says the Senate has different rules for its farm bill process.
2: Because of the filibuster, we need 60 votes to get things passed. So we have the opportunity to lose some Republicans, and we have the opportunity to lose a bunch of Democrats. We've got to get, you know, probably 9, 10 or more to vote with us.
1: American Soybean Association President Scott Metzger says the upcoming meeting between the U.S. and China could help boost profit margins for soybean farmers.
3: If you're around a $12 break-even on your soybean crop, that could be the difference between a profit and loss this year.
1: And the Renewable Fuels Association says that during the first 3 months of the year, the U.S. has exported 640 million gallons of ethanol, 20% ahead of 2025's record pace. Mark Dorenkamp, Brownfield.
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6: 6:47, 13 away from 7 o'clock here on this KDLM Wednesday. It is time for our community calendar. If you've got a group or organization looking to get that information out to the public free of charge, email your event info to kdlm@layton.media. And drop your flyers off at our studios here, 804 Randolph Road. A staff is still good as always. Here's what we have for you today on the community calendar. Today is Wednesday, and a reminder, tonight from 5:30 until 6:30, Congregational Church, United Church of Christ here in Detroit Lakes, holds weekly free soup suppers. Everybody welcome, 5:30 tonight until 6. Also coming up today, it's the first round of the Becker County Master Gardeners Plant and Pest Clinics. Runs today from 9 o'clock until noon, that's 9 a.m., at the Becker County Extension Office. Next one will come up on May 13th. Tomorrow, it's the 75th annual National Day of Prayer. 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Cormorant Lions Fishing Opener Pancake Breakfast on Saturday, May 9th, 7:30 until 11. That'll be at the Cormorant Town Hall. Also coming up on Saturday, don't forget, it's Letter Carrier's Stamp Out Hunger Food Drive. 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Again, help fight the end of hunger. 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Again, that's coming up on Saturday. Letter Carrier Stamp Out for Hunger Food Drive. 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We'll wrap things up this morning with a check on your history lesson. Today is Wednesday, May 6th, 126th day of the year. 239 left until 2027. Today is International No Diet Day. I'm in. National Nurses Day, a salute to all nurses. Also National School Nurse Day. World Accordion Day, so hats off to all you accordion players. and a day without homework day. 4 days left until Mother's Day, 19 days left until Memorial Day. Let's go back to 1833. On this date, John Deere made the very first steel plow. 1856, Sigmund Freud was born. 1915, Babe Ruth hit his first home run. Also 1915, Orson Welles was born. On this date in 1937, the hydrogen-filled Hindenburg crashed and burned in Lakehurst, New Jersey, killing 36 of the 97 people on board. 1950, Liz Taylor married her first husband, hotel heir Conrad Hilton. On this date in 1965, Keith Richards fell asleep while improvising on his new guitar. The next morning, he couldn't remember the riffs, but "I Can't Get No Satisfaction" had been recorded on a tape recorder. On this date in 1994, comedian Bobcat Goldthwait set fire to the couch on The Tonight Show. On this date in 2001, Chandra Levy's parents reported her missing to police in Washington, D.C. Her body was found May 22, 2002. 2004, 51.1 million people tuned in for the final episode of Friends. 2005, Audioslave became the first American rock group to perform to a free outdoor concert in Cuba. 2013, three Cleveland women were found after they were missing for more than a decade. Ariel Castro was taken into custody. And on this date in 2015, the Harlem Globetrotters visited the Vatican, where Pope Francis joined their team as an honorary member. They presented him with a jersey and got him to spin a ball on his finger. And that's a look at your KDLM community calendar along with your history lesson here on a Wednesday. We'll take a quick break and back with some M&N news, check in with the Weather Eye crew, and update your forecast next.
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10: Minnesota News Network, I'm Brent Palm. Legislation that would expand the fraud-fighting unit of the Attorney General's office is headed to the Minnesota House floor. The bill, authored by Representative Matt Norris of Blaine, would give the AG's office more investigators and prosecutors.
11: This bill does what Minnesotans expect us to do. It enhances our ability to investigate fraud and stiffens penalties for those who steal from government programs.
10: Norris says it would add 18 more staffers, and 3/4 of the funding would come from the federal government. Gas and oil prices continue to climb due to the war in Iran and effective closure of the Strait of Hormuz. AAA Minnesota's Brenna Knapp says we're seeing the impacts, with a statewide average for a gallon of gas rising to $4.20. She says we were paying $2.96 1 year ago. And the Minnesota Wild trail the Avalanche 2-0 following a 5-2 loss in Game 2 of the second round playoff series. This is MNN.
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6: Detroit Lakes weather. 5 away from 7 on a Wednesday into the program with Michael Caro. Michael, how are we doing this morning?
14: Yeah, just downright cool again here for today. And we're going to see a little bit of a moderation as we wrap up your work week, but then cooling things off once again into your upcoming Mother's Day weekend. Probably not out of your frosted territory until we head towards the middle part of next work week, especially for today, only managing low to mid 40s for highs by the afternoon. The clouds will win out for the most part for today. Could maybe squeeze out a few spotty light showers or some sprinkles from time to time by this afternoon. Winds will be out of the northwest around 5 to 15. Miles per hour. Well below that freezing mark, as we'll see gradually decreasing cloud cover later on tonight, lows tumbling back into the upper 20s. Thursday, a nice looking day, lots of sunshine, a little bit milder, at least back to some mid 50s there for tomorrow. And Friday, looking to be the warmest day of the work week, we take a swing at some mid 60s for high temperatures there before a reinforcing cold frontal boundary does work in from the northwest Friday night. Some hit or miss type light showers a possibility with that frontal passage. Then we tumble back to the 50s for highs for your Mother's Day weekend, Saturday up to 56, at least some partial sun. A good deal of sunshine, a frosty morning there on Mother's Day. Sunday itself, a high of 52 degrees. Monday, some morning frost. We improve to 64, and then we'll get back to some 70s by Tuesday and next Wednesday. From the Weatherology Weather Center, I'm meteorologist Michael Caro.
6: All right, thanks, Michael, and you have a good day. Those northwest winds at 8, pressure steady, cloudy 32 in Detroit Lakes.
15: This is MNN Sports. I'm Mike Graham. The Wild now trail their best-of-seven series 2-0 after a 5-2 loss at Colorado last night. Head coach John Hines.
16: 5-on-5. We did a lot of good things tonight. 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
15: Hines' team was 0-for-2 on the power play.
16: Well, I thought the first power play we had was really good. We did everything but score. And then the other one wasn't what it needed to be. So it was kind of 1-1 in that situation.
15: Game 3 comes on Saturday in St. Paul. The Frost lost in 3 overtimes at Montreal last night, 1-0. Goaltender Matty Rooney of Andover made 51 saves before giving up the game winner. Game 3 is tomorrow in St. Paul. The Wolves look to go up 2-0 with Game 2 tonight in San Antonio in their series. Tip time 8:30. The Twins got a 3-run homer from Byron Buxton and 3 RBI from Brooks Lee. They beat the Nationals in Washington last night 11-3. Taj Bradley worked 6 innings and got his 4th win. The Saints beat Las Vegas last night 15-7. 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
6: That's a wrap on hour number one on a KDLM Wednesday. Ryan Cunningham back with an update from the newsroom. Another 70s TV show on three clips to win it. 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
22: Good morning, I'm Cammie McCormick with the CBS World News Roundup. People in Colorado and Wyoming have their snow shovels back out as a late spring storm brings Denver's biggest snowfall of the season. It's dropped up to 5 inches of snow there and nearly 2 feet in the mountains. Travel is dangerous. CBS's Rob Marciano is watching the storm.
26: Very, very dry winter in the form of no snow there in Denver. Now very snowy May. They've canceled school in some spots. They canceled the Mets-Rockies game because of snow. We've got the winter storm warnings that are posted for the I-25 corridor until 3 o'clock this afternoon. So we'll look for the snow to keep coming down. You'll see it start to peter out shortly after that. So maybe they'll get the game in tonight.
22: President Trump says he's now pausing a U.S. mission to guide ships in the Strait of Hormuz just 2 days after it began. He said he wants to let the peace process play out. CBS's Holly Williams is in Tel Aviv.
27: Yesterday, the Secretary of Defense celebrated the success of Project Freedom, with a total of 2 American-flagged commercial vessels passing safely through the Strait of Hormuz, protected by the U.S. military. But then just hours later, the president said the operation was paused to try to reach a complete and final agreement with Iran. The U.S. says the Iranian military tried to disrupt Project Freedom, including with cruise missiles. But the president and other officials maintained yesterday that the ceasefire with Iran was still in place.
22: There are some new developments about that stranded cruise ship off West Africa. We now know the potentially deadly infection on board is caused by a rare form of hantavirus that you can catch from other people. At least 3 passengers were evacuated overnight. Another person who left the ship days ago is being treated in Switzerland. Tom Hansen is following.
28: The Spanish government says the ship with nearly 150 passengers on board will sail to the Canary Islands for a full disinfection. That journey is expected to last 3 to 4 days. A statement from Spain's health ministry says medical teams from the islands will examine and treat passengers and crew before sending them back to their home countries. This comes after 2 confirmed cases and 5 suspected cases of the rare hantavirus were reported on the ship. Of those, 3 people have died and 1 person is in critical condition.
22: We have new exclusive reporting this morning on the disappearance of a Michigan woman in the Bahamas. Her husband had been detained by authorities there, but released. Authorities are now looking for the owners of a sailboat who may be key witnesses. Kristen Benavides has been following this.
29: Coast Guard investigators want to speak to the owners in connection to the disappearance of Michigan mother Lynette Hooker, who went missing last month while sailing in the Bahamas with her husband, Brian Hooker. The sailboat was spotted near Soulmate, the boat which the Hookers had been sailing on. Lynette's mother, Darlene Hamlin.
30: Maybe they'll have some information.
29: A memo obtained exclusively by CBS News reveals the occupants may have relevant information. Hamlet spoke to us in her first interview since her son-in-law was released from Bahamian custody.
30: I haven't heard from him.
31: Is it odd to you that he hasn't contacted you at all?
30: That he's innocent, yeah.
29: After being released by Bahamian authorities last month, Brian Hooker, who has not been charged with a crime and denies wrongdoing, vowed to continue searching for his wife.
22: Senate Republicans now say building a ballroom at the White House will cost $1 billion, and they want taxpayers to pay for it. For more than a year, the president has said private donors would cover the full cost of the project. CBS's Nicole Killian has more.
0: Senate Republicans included the fund as part of a broader immigration enforcement bill. The taxpayer funds would go towards the East Wing modernization project.
1: It's drone-proof, it's bulletproof glass.
0: President Trump suggested those upgrades are more urgent after the alleged assassination attempt 10 days ago at the White House Correspondents' Dinner. But the Senate bill says the $1 billion can't pay for, quote, non-security elements, like the actual ballroom itself, which the president repeatedly has promised he's building with private donations.
22: Time on the roundup, 4 minutes past the hour.
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22: The races for governor and U.S. Senate in Ohio are set. More from CBS News correspondent Michael Wallace.
15: Former presidential candidate Vivek Ramaswamy cruised to victory in the Republican primary for governor.
5: We have a historic opportunity to lead Ohio to be the top state in the country.
15: He will face Democrat Amy Acton, who ran unopposed. Former Ohio Senator Sherrod Brown won the Democratic primary and will take on incumbent Republican Senator John Husted in November. In Indiana's primaries, five state Senate candidates backed by President Trump defeated incumbent Republicans who had defied Trump's redistricting efforts.
22: Secretary of State Marco Rubio is heading to Rome on a fence-mending trip. President Trump and Pope Leo have been exchanging barbs. Trump said the Pope is helping Iran. The Pope yesterday called for more peace talks and criticized the war.
7: It's much better to enter into dialogue than to look for arms and to support the arms industry, which gains billions and billions of dollars each year, instead of sitting down at the table solving our problems.
22: Ukraine says it's imposed a ceasefire after Russia said it would pause hostilities for 2 days to mark the 81st anniversary of the defeat of Nazi Germany. There's little hope the pause will lead to an end to the war, stretching into its fifth year. Analyst Beth Noble.
8: The anniversary of the end of World War II later this week is a huge holiday in Russia and Ukraine because the Soviets lost millions of people in what they called the Great Patriotic War. Now, in this current war, people on both the Russian and Ukrainian sides have been beaten down by over 4 years of fighting, and I bet a lot of them will be delighted to see a few quiet days if the ceasefire even holds.
22: Former Patriots receiver Stephon Diggs has been found not guilty on assault charges involving his private chef and a pay dispute. Reporter Aaron Parsegian has that.
9: Outside the courthouse, the former Patriot star's defense attorneys alleging this was a money grab by his accuser and former live-in chef Mila Adams, who testified hours before.
10: Domestic violence is a very, very serious issue in this country. It's disconcerting when people use it as a sword and manufacture claims in an attempt to extract money.
22: Time on the roundup, 8 minutes past the hour.
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11: 7:10 here on a Wednesday. Cloud cover 32. Those northwest winds at 8. Folks, the wind chills at 25. A little brisk out there today. And we'll update that forecast later on this hour. Also this hour, of course, we'll play three clips to win it, brought to you by Bleachers, another 70s TV show. Up for grab, by your chance to pick up a craft beer tour t-shirt. And today on Hodgepodge, let me grab the old calendar. I believe Becky Mitchell, is that correct? Yeah, Becky Mitchell will be joining me today on Hodgepodge, and we'll check in with Becky, give you a rundown on what's going on at the Becker County Museum. That rolls around today. Hodgepodge at about 8:40. Don't forget the Twins and the Twins and the Nationals. 5 o'clock for the pregame, first pitch at 5:40 tomorrow. Nationals and the Twins, it's a little earlier, 11:30 pregame, first pitch over your noon hour at 12:05. Then tomorrow also, we'll have the Laker baseball as they take on St. Cloud. That game gets underway at 5 o'clock. Charlie has a call here on KDLM, and you can watch the game on TV3. And then Friday, Saturday, Sunday, the Twins on the road to take on Cleveland. Our look at local news this hour is brought to you by DLX Detail. Well, they don't cut corners, they clean them.
13: From the newsroom, I'm Ryan Cunningham. Multiple Otter Tail County road projects are being funded by the Local Road Improvement Program. The most recent round of funding was made possible in part by a $700 million infrastructure package authored by Senator Jordan Rasmussen during the 2025 legislative session. The package directed $47 million to LRIP and $31 million to the Local Bridge Replacement Program, or LBRP, to help local governments address aging infrastructure and growing transportation needs. Rasmussen says investing in roads and bridges is essential to the long-term strength of the region. He says the grants will improve safety, boost local economies, and keep the transportation system reliable. He said without the support, many communities would be forced to delay critical projects for years due to limited local funding. In Otter Tail County, $1 million will go towards reconstructing County Highway 50 between County Highway 67 and 5th Street North in Deer Creek. That project is expected to begin in 2027. Otter Tail County engineer Jody Tyke said that the Otter Tail County area is thankful for the grant. It brings the County Highway 50 project over the finish line without having to delay other important projects, and she thanked the senator for his continued support of transportation projects in Otter Tail County. Additional LRIP funding will support local township projects. Pergam Township will receive $1.5 million to repair Fort Thunder Road between County Highway 125 and Trunk Highway 78. In Fergus Falls, another $1.5 million will support reconstruction of 250th Street between County Highway 27 and County Highway 111. Farm leaders say financial pressures are continuing to build across rural Minnesota. The president of the Minnesota Farmers Union says producers need as many resources as possible to manage the ongoing downturn. Gary Wordish says lawmakers are considering updates this session to the state's Farmer Lender Mediation Act, a law first passed in the 1980s that requires mediation before lenders can foreclose on agricultural operations. He says there's strong support to extend and strengthen the measure. Wordish notes the program has a high rate of success, with about 90% of mediation cases reaching some type of agreement, something he says even lenders now back. While the final number isn't out yet, Minnesota saw well over 1,000 mediation cases in 2025, highlighting the growing strain on the farm economy. We'll have more from the newsroom next.
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13: The Minnesota Senate has passed a sweeping gun violence prevention package that includes a ban on military-style assault weapons and high-capacity magazines. The measure cleared the chamber on a narrow 34-33 party line vote. Now heads to the House for consideration. During the debate, DFL Senator Grant Hochschild of Hermantown spoke emotionally about discussing gun violence with his young son following a recent shooting involving family members, saying it's not the way the world should be. Republican Senator Steve Drazkowski of Mazeppa argued the proposal goes too far, warning it could criminalize otherwise law-abiding gun owners without stopping violent offenders. The father of Annunciation school shooting victim Harper Moiske is celebrating the passage. Mike Moiske joined Democratic lawmakers after the vote Monday. He said, "I'm really optimistic for what comes next. More importantly, I think all of our kids should be very proud of what we did today." Moiske's 10-year-old daughter and 8-year-old Fletcher Merkel were killed in the Annunciation school shooting last August. The legislation faces a tougher battle in the Minnesota House. Governor Tim Walz is making changes at the Minnesota Department of Human Services. Moving forward, the governor says John Connolly will serve as the temporary commissioner of DHS, while Shireen Gandhi will now become the deputy commissioner. This is a reversal of positions, and it happened the day before Gandhi was to have confirmation hearings. Walz says the changes will ensure stability and continue to strengthen oversight. Minnesota has paid more than $67 million in child care assistance to 9 daycare providers that were searched last week by federal investigators. State data shows the funding was distributed over roughly 8 years through the Child Care Assistance Program, which helps low-income families cover child care costs. Authorities have not announced any charges, and it's still unclear whether any of the payments were improperly obtained. Officials say the investigation's ongoing. No further details have been released. The Minnesota Pollution Control Agency will release its summer 2026 air quality outlook during a virtual briefing coming up Thursday morning. Experts say wildfire smoke and ozone could again impact Minnesota as climate conditions fuel drought and fires. In 2025, the state saw 19 air quality alerts covering 40 days. Health officials from the Minnesota Department of Health and Gillette Children's will also discuss risks and how families can stay safe during poor air quality days. That's a look at news. With the latest in news, I'm Ryan Cunningham.
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17: Here's your KDLM weatherology forecast. A slight chance for snow changing to rain showers today, otherwise cloudy skies. High temperatures reach up to 44, northwest winds 8 to 15 miles per hour. Partly cloudy skies, tonight slight chance of rain showers, lows dip down to about 28. Daytime highs approaching 56, tomorrow mainly sunny skies. I'm meteorologist Jennifer Wojcicki, currently 33.
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0: best of seven second round matchup in the NHL Stanley Cup playoffs. Kirill Kaprizov and Marcus Johansson each scored for Minnesota, but special teams continue to haunt the Wild. Their power play was 0-for-2, while the Avalanche scored twice with a man advantage. Philippe Gustafsson got his first start of the postseason and gave up 4 goals on 22 shots. It's the 10th time in franchise history the Wild have gone down 2-0 to start a playoff series. The only time they've rallied to prevail was in 2014 when they beat the Avalanche in 7 games. Game 3 is now set for 8 o'clock Saturday night downtown St. Paul at Grand Casino Arena. Game 4 would be Monday with Colorado at Minnesota, time yet to be determined. The days next week would be Wednesday the 13th, Friday the 15th, and a possible Game 7 would be on Sunday the 17th back in Colorado. The Avalanche taking over the Minnesota Wild last night 5-2 in Denver to go up 2-0 in their best of 7 series. Meanwhile, the Minnesota Frost got a tremendous game from goaltender Maddie Rooney of Andover, but her 51 saves were not enough. Montreal star Marie-Philippe Poulin ended up scoring in the third overtime session to push Montreal past the defending champion Frost 1-0. The series is now tied at a game apiece, with Game 3 coming to St. Paul tomorrow night at 6 o'clock. This is only a best-of-five series. Rooney made 25 saves after regulation. So Thursday, Montreal at Minnesota at 6. Friday, Montreal will be at Minnesota at 7:30, and a possible Game 5 would be Monday back in Montreal at 6 o'clock. Again, the Frost take a loss in triple overtime last night, 1-0 in Canada. The Minnesota Twins scored 11 times on 10 hits and had 6 walks in opening up their 3-game interleague series in Washington. They get an 11-3 victory last night. Twin center fielder Byron Buxton belted a 3-run home run in the 8th inning to add to a lead that shortstop Brooks Lee helped construct with 3 hits and 3 RBIs. Outfielder Trevor Larnach added a 2-run double, while Josh Bell and Royce Lewis added an RBI apiece. The offensive output supported another strong start by right-hander Taj Bradley, who worked 6 innings of 4-hit, 2-run ball. He fanned 8 and walked 2. The now 16-20 Twins have won 2 straight. They remain in 5th place in the AL Central, trailing 1st place Detroit by a game and a half. The Nationals dipped to 16-20 as well with the loss. Game 2 of the series is set for tonight in the nation's capital. It'll be a 5:45 first pitch, pregame show about 5 o'clock tonight on KDLM. Meanwhile, the Twins have avoided a major injury scare with their ace starting pitcher. The team announced yesterday that Joel Ryan is on track to make his next start after an MRI on his elbow showed no structural damage. Ryan exited Sunday's game against the Blue Jays after throwing just 9 pitches due to the elbow soreness. The 29-year-old is 2-3 and a 3.72 ERA in his 8 starts on the season. The Minnesota Timberwolves are hoping to take control of their NBA Western Conference semifinal series tonight, with Game 2 slated in San Antonio. The Wolves took advantage of the return of star player Anthony Edwards and claimed the series opener 104-102 Monday night in San Antonio. Edwards scored 18 in 25 minutes, including 11 in the fourth quarter. That helped put Minnesota to a 1-0 series lead in the best of 7 series. Forward Julius Randle led all scorers in Game 1 with 21 while adding 10 rebounds. Tonight's tip-off is set for 8:30 our time in Game 2. Then the action comes to Minnesota and the Target Center. It'll be Friday with San Antonio at 8:30, and then on Sunday start at 6:30 at the Target Center for Games 3 and 4. Then it's back to San Antonio for a Game 5 Tuesday. Next Friday the 15th, San Antonio at Minnesota for a possible Game 6. And if possible, Game 7 would be coming up on Sunday the 17th back in San Antonio. The Timberwolves get the San Antonio Spurs coming up tonight in NBA playoff action. That's Check of Sports Headlines. I'm David Kinderman.
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0: Julie Hendrickson, age 72 of Audubon, passed away peacefully on Monday, April 27th at the Frazee Care Center. Julia's visitation and memorial service will be held on Wednesday the 6th at the David Donahauer Funeral Home in Detroit Lakes. There will be a visitation on Wednesday at 1 p.m. with a memorial service to follow at 2 p.m. Wednesday, and all those who wish to attend are warmly welcome. The arrangements

0: Julie Hendrickson of Audubon have been made through the David Donahauer Funeral and Cremation Service of Detroit Lakes. Doris Ellert, age 91, of Otter Tail, passed away on Sunday, March 8th. Visitation will be from 10 to 11 a.m., followed by a memorial mass at 11 a.m. on Thursday the 7th at St. Henry's Catholic Church in Perham. The arrangements for Doris Ellert of Otter Tail have been arranged through the Schoenberger Funeral and Cremation Service of Perham. Mavis Canute, age 92, passed away on November 25, 2025 in Frazee. A graveside service will be held on Friday the 8th at 10:30 a.m. at Oak Grove Cemetery in Detroit Lakes. The arrangements for Mavis Canute have been made through the David Donahauer Funeral and Cremation Service of Detroit Lakes. Karen Mae Daggett, age 80, passed away on March 28th at her home in Detroit Lakes. Services will be held on Friday, May 8th at 6 p.m. with a visitation 2 hours before the service at the Bethlehem Lutheran Church in Frazee. A second service will be held on Saturday the 9th at 11 a.m. with a musical performance at 10:30 at the Extro Lutheran Church in Lake Park. The arrangements for Karen Mae Daggett have been arranged and entrusted to the David Donahauer Funeral and Cremation Services of Detroit Lakes. Mary Helen Zitzo, age 92 of Perham, passed away on Tuesday, April 28th. A visitation will be from 3 to 6 p.m. with a prayer service at 5:30 p.m. on Sunday the 10th at St. Paul's Lutheran Church in Perham. There will be a visitation 10 to 11 a.m. followed by a funeral service at 11 a.m. on Monday the 11th at St. Paul's Lutheran Church in Perham. The arrangements for Mary Helen Zitzo of Perham have been arranged through the Schoenberger Funeral and Cremation Service of Perham. Funeral announcements brought to you by the West Coast Funeral Home and the David Donahauer Funeral Home, both of Detroit Lakes.
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0: Good stuff there from Night Ranger, Sister Christian, on the station you got on for Classic Hits, Candy Ellen. 7:33, 27 minutes away from 8 o'clock. Still the cloud cover, 32. Still to come, we'll play three clips to win it, brought to you by Bleachers Bar and Grill. Of course, this coming Sunday is Mother's Day, so the great question out there, why do kids skimp when they get gifts for mom? Inquiring minds want to know.
1: 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Then we'll speak with the mothers themselves, who'll shock everyone with tales of how their boneheaded children gifted them with thoughtless gym memberships and cheap cookbooks. As these brave moms share their tales of questionable presents, we'll unravel the mystery behind how their moronic offspring seem to have missed the memo on meaningful gifts. Could it be a case of misplaced love, basic lack of creativity, or are they simply just total dimwits? Whatever the case may be, get your apology cards ready in advance, because this Mother's Day, we'll fully investigate the curious case of garbage gifts, only on the next episode of Unsolved Mysteries.
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8: Minnesota News Network, I'm Brent Palm. Gas prices are up 50% since the war in Iran began. Today's statewide average is $4.20 a gallon. Brenna Knapp of AAA Minnesota says the tankers stranded at the Strait of Hormuz were not bringing oil to the U.S.
9: So even though we aren't using that oil for the gas that we use day to day, we're still seeing those large-scale impacts because about half of what goes into the retail price of gas that you see at the pump is crude oil pricing.
8: The top sources of U.S. oil imports are Canada and Mexico. Governor Tim Walz signed 9 more bills into law. They include raising the legal age to buy kratom to 21, banning cryptocurrency kiosks in Minnesota, and protecting homeowners for actions by peace officers when damage is caused or chemical irritants are used. And the Timberwolves and Spurs play Game 2 of the Western Conference semifinals tonight. This is MNN.
10: Decades of economic decline.
11: Minnesota has lost $500 million of adjusted gross income.
10: Student test scores falling.
12: More than 70% of Minnesota students are not meeting science standards.
10: $1 billion of fraud.
12: The scope of fraudulent use of taxpayers' money will exceed $1 billion.
10: This isn't sustainable. And will Klobuchar do anything differently? I mean, I'm afraid Klobuchar is just more the same. Klobuchar has done things the same for three decades.
13: But it's not working.
10: $1 billion of fraud. Student scores falling, jobs vanishing. I don't know if Minnesota survives another 4 years of Klobuchar and failures. America's PAC is responsible for the content of this advertising, paid for by America's PAC and not authorized by any other candidate or committee. America's PAC 527.com. Detroit Lakes
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14: Here's your KDLM weatherology forecast. A slight chance for snow changing to rain showers today, otherwise cloudy skies. High temperatures reach up to 44, northwest winds 8 to 15 miles per hour. Partly cloudy skies, tonight slight chance of rain showers, lows dip down to about 28. Daytime highs approaching 56, tomorrow mainly sunny skies. I'm meteorologist Jennifer Wojcicki. Currently 33.
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0: For three clips to win it, brought to you by Bleachers Bar and Grill here in Detroit Lakes, home of the Tuesday Blue Plate Special. Yeah, coming up next Tuesday, the Blue Plate, little beef stroganoff. Don't forget Bleachers Bar and Grill, always the best place to watch the game. And coming up on the 16th, little adult prom with a DJ, always a great time. Bleachers Bar and Grill, Detroit Lakes. All right, we're back on Hump Day Wednesday. We're running through some 70s television shows. If you're new or this is your first time, here's how we play the game. I'll give you the audio clues. You identify today's 70s show. Dial 847-1340, get it right. We'll hook you up today with a Detroit Lakes Craft Bev t-shirt. And we'll throw in one of those KDLM Radio Raspberry Lollipops from Lily's Lollipops. All right, background on today's show. This one premiered on ABC Television, September 25th, 1970. Final episode aired on ABC, March 23rd of 1974. You can figure it out. Give me a call, 847-1340. As always, we will put you on the air to see if we can make you a winner. All right, gang, good luck. 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
19: Look, you said you'd be happy to take publicity pictures, so I set it up for this Saturday. And now you say you're sorry?
20: You should have checked with me first. I promised Chris, Tracy, and Danny I'd take them to the beach on Saturday.
19: Surely the photographer is booked.
20: The photographer can be unbooked. My kids can't.
19: Boy, do you have a warped sense of priorities? I should have taken that job managing Reptilia the Snake Girl. Nobody ever wanted publicity pictures of her.
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0: 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Give me a call, 847-1340. Here we go. Here's clip number two.
19: There you are, you red-headed hamburger.
20: Listen up. 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
19: Fine. From one adult to another, I'm
20: Keith! 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
0: All right, can you figure it out? 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
0: All right, nobody figured this one out today. I thought you folks would get this one pretty easy. Going back to the 70s. So see, now I beg and somebody's going to call. See if we can give this away. Hi, Katie Levin, who's this?
2: Good morning, Joe. This is Bruce.
0: Bruce, how are we doing today?
2: Oh, not too bad. Not too bad.
0: You going to go out fishing this weekend?
2: No.
0: you know, looking at the weather, you might be wise. All right, so we got a prize for you. You can figure it out. You know what 70s TV show that is?
2: Well, it's going to have to be the Partridge Family.
0: Hello world, hear the song that we're singing. Nicely done, Bruce. The bus and the bird on the logo should have given it away. The Partridge Family it is. Well done.
2: Well, thanks, Joe.
0: All right, swing out, pick up your prize. Have a great weekend. Thanks for playing along on Three Clips.
2: All right, you have a great weekend, Joe.
0: All right, you do. And the Partridge Family, going back to the 70s. We'll do another one tomorrow. Three Clips to win it. Brought to you by Bleachers, only on KDLM.

0: Gin Blossoms. Hey, Jealousy on the station you've got on for Classic Hits, Candy 11. So if I ask you to think of one slang word that you feel has withstood the test of time, what would it be, right? I think maybe for guys, dude has been out there for quite a while. Some of the 80s phrases, but I'll let you think about it for a second. And what would you say if I told you it was this?
1: Wow, that's pretty cool.
2: Really? Wow, cool.
1: Cool.
3: You know how you think giving a kid a cool name will make him cool? It doesn't.
1: Oh, man, that's not cool.
4: Good God, that was cool. It was so cool. I know you've heard it a billion times and it probably gets old, but you're the man.
1: Seriously?
0: Yes.
1: That's not cool.
0: So according to linguists, the word cool has officially stood the test of time. We've now been saying cool for more than 100 years. And somehow every generation still uses it. And here's why. Dr. Erica Brovinsky explaining why the word cool is still cool.
5: Cool isn't really slang. Slang words usually come about as an alternate way to describe something that already exists. Cool, on the other hand, was the only way to describe something new. A new way to look at the world and interact with each other, and thanks to new media technologies like radio and TV, spread across the globe. It makes sense to me that the word cool is still with us, because we're still living in that value system. Being cool is just as important now as it was 100 years ago.
0: I would totally agree, and guess what? That's pretty cool.
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7: Here's your KDLM weatherology forecast. Slight chance of rain showers today, otherwise overcast skies. Highs level off around 44, northwest winds 8 to 15 miles per hour. 28 tonight, slight chance for showers. 56 tomorrow, lots of sunshine. A mix of clouds and sunshine and dry Friday and Saturday, mid-60s, Friday, mid-50s, by Saturday. I'm meteorologist Jennifer Wojcicki. Right now, it's 33 degrees.
8: This is MNN Sports. I'm Mike Graham. The Wild now trail their best of seven series 2-0 after a 5-2 loss at Colorado last night. Head coach John Hines.
9: 5-on-5. We did a lot of good things tonight. 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
8: Hines' team was 0-for-2 on the power play.
9: Well, I thought the first power play we had was really good. We just didn't. We did everything but score. And then the other one wasn't what it needed to be. So it was kind of 1-1 in that situation.
8: Game 3 comes on Saturday in St. Paul. The Frost lost in 3 overtimes at Montreal last night, 1-0. Goaltender Matty Rooney of Andover made 51 saves before giving up the game winner. Game 3 is tomorrow in St. Paul. The Wolves look to go up 2-0 with Game 2 tonight in San Antonio in their series. Tip time 8:30. The Twins got a 3-run homer from Byron Buxton and 3 RBI from Brooks Lee. They beat the Nationals in Washington last night 11-3. Taj Bradley worked 6 innings and got his 4th win. The Saints beat Las Vegas last night 15-7. 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

0: a wrap on hour number two on a KDLM Wednesday. Ryan Cunningham back with an update from the newsroom. 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
2: I'm Deborah Rodriguez. President Trump is making new threats on the heels of a new report. The Iran war may be nearing an end. CBS's Aaron Navarro.
3: Axios is reporting that the White House does believe it's getting close to a one-page, 14-point memorandum of understanding that would declare an end to the war and set a 30-day window for negotiations on some of the meatier issues in this war, which is Iran committing to a moratorium on its nuclear enrichment, the lifting of U.S. sanctions that has crippled Iran's economy in the past decade, and both sides lifting their restrictions on transit in the strait.
2: About an hour ago, the president threatened if Iran doesn't reopen the Strait of Hormuz, the bombing will resume, in his words, at a much higher level. A Trump cabinet member will be on Capitol Hill today as part of the Epstein investigation.
4: Commerce Secretary Howard Lutnick is sitting for a transcribed interview with the House Oversight Committee. The panel called in Lutnick after he gave conflicting accounts about his relationship with convicted sex offender Jeffrey Epstein. Lutnick has denied any wrongdoing. A spokesperson tells CBS News, quote, "The secretary looks forward to addressing any questions on the record." Nicole Killian, CBS News, Capitol Hill.
2: FBI Director Kash Patel is criticizing sheriff's officials in Arizona over the way they handled Nancy Guthrie's disappearance. Patel on a podcast interview with Sean Hannity.
5: What we, the FBI, do is say, hey, we're here to help. What do you need? What can we do? And for 4 days, we were kept out of the investigation.
2: He's also criticizing local officials for not using the FBI's lab in Quantico to analyze DNA evidence. The Pima County Sheriff's Office says some of Patel's comments are inaccurate. The Today Show, Savannah Guthrie's mother, reported missing from her home in Tucson more than 3 months ago. Spanish officials say the cruise ship quarantined after an outbreak of hantavirus will dock on Spain's Tenerife Island within 3 days. Correspondent Tom Hansen.
6: A statement from Spain's health ministry says medical teams from the islands will examine and treat passengers and crew before sending them back to their home countries. This comes after 2 confirmed cases and 5 suspected cases of the rare hantavirus were reported on the ship. Of those, 3 people have died and 1 person is in critical condition.
2: The Colorado foothills blasted with up to 20 inches of spring snow. CBS meteorologist Dave Aguilera.
7: Driving's going to be rough, and then I think by about 3 o'clock, things start to wind down. And by 5 o'clock into the early part of the evening, we might even see some sunshine.
2: Oil prices below 100. Dow up 446. Gas at 454 a gallon. 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
2: A beloved British institution is caught up in a cash crunch.
13: Closing time for the Great British Pub. Last year, 336 pubs closed their doors forever, some after centuries. And the British Beer and Pub Association says closures so far this year are accelerating, suggesting 2026 will have exceeded the 2025 tally as early as July. High taxes, high energy costs, and higher labor costs, and consumers caught in a cost of living crisis have all created a perfect storm for the British pub. Vicky Barker, CBS News, London.
2: New travel plans for the Pope. Leo will visit Spain next month to mark the 100th anniversary of architect Antoni Gaudí's Sagrada Familia Basilica in Barcelona. The Pope will inaugurate the Central Tower and lead a prayer vigil for young people. He'll also make stops in Madrid and the Canary Islands. Deborah Rodriguez, CBS News.
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0: 808 here on this Wednesday. Still the cloud cover and 33, about 44 for the afternoon high. Winds are going to pick up later on this afternoon as well. Still out of the northwest. It's going to be a brisk day tonight, down to 29. But hopefully a little better weather as we roll into the fishing opener this weekend. So to come this hour, we will run through our birth and anniversary club. If you have one you would like to get on the list, you can hit the front office at 847-5624. Hodgepodge today, Becky Mitchell from the Becker County Museum will be my guest, and we'll check in with Becky and find out what's going on at the museum. Hodgepodge at about 8:40. Don't forget the Twins and Washington pregame at 5 o'clock tonight. First pitch at 5:40 tomorrow. The Nationals and the Twins, nooner, 11:30 for the pregame. First pitch at 12:05. Then on Thursday, Laker baseball against St. Cloud. That's a 5 o'clock start time. Charlie has the call on KDLM, and of course, you can watch the game on TV3. Our look at local news this hour is brought to you by West Joe's Funeral Home.
17: From the newsroom, I'm Ryan Cunningham. Multiple Ottertail County road projects are being funded by the Local Road Improvement Program. The most recent round of funding was made possible in part by a $700 million infrastructure package authored by Senator Jordan Rasmussen during the 2025 legislative session. The package directed $47 million to LRIP and $31 million to the Local Bridge Replacement Program, or LBRP, to help local governments address aging infrastructure and growing transportation needs. Rasmussen says investing in roads and bridges is essential to the long-term strength of the region. He says the grants will improve safety, boost local economies, and keep the transportation system reliable. He said without the support, many communities would be forced to delay critical projects for years due to limited local funding. In Ottertail County, $1 million will go towards reconstructing County Highway 50 between County Highway 67 and 5th Street North in Deer Creek. That project is expected to begin in 2027. Otter Tail County engineer Jody Tyke said that the Otter Tail County area is thankful for the grant. Brings the County Highway 50 project over the finish line without having to delay other important projects. And she thanked the senator for his continued support of transportation projects in Otter Tail County. Additional LRIP funding will support local township projects. Pergham Township will receive $1.5 million to repair Fort Thunder Road between County Highway 125 and Trunk Highway 78. In Fergus Falls, another $1.5 million will support reconstruction of 250th Street between County Highway 27 and County Highway 111. Farm leaders say financial pressures are continuing to build across rural Minnesota. The president of the Minnesota Farmers Union says producers need as many resources as possible to manage the ongoing downturn. Gary Wordish says lawmakers are considering updates this session to the state's Farmer Lender Mediation Act, a law first passed in the 1980s that requires mediation before lenders can foreclose on agricultural operations. He says there's strong support to extend and strengthen the measure. Wordish notes the program has a high rate of success, with about 90% of mediation cases reaching some type of agreement, something he says even lenders now back. While the final number isn't out yet, Minnesota saw well over 1,000 mediation cases in 2025, highlighting the growing strain on the farm economy. We'll have more from the newsroom next.
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17: The Minnesota Senate has passed a sweeping gun violence prevention package that includes a ban on military-style assault weapons and high-capacity magazines. The measure cleared the chamber on a narrow 34-33 party-line vote, now heads to the House for consideration. During the debate, DFL Senator Grant Hochschild of Hermantown spoke emotionally about discussing gun violence with his young son following a recent shooting involving family members, saying it's not the way the world should be. Republican Senator Steve Drazkowski of Mazeppa argued the proposal goes too far, warning it could criminalize otherwise law-abiding gun owners without stopping violent offenders. The father of Annunciation school shooting victim Harper Moiske is celebrating the passage. Mike Moiske joined Democratic lawmakers after the vote Monday. He said, "I'm really optimistic for what comes next. More importantly, I think all of our kids should be very proud of what we did today." Moiske's 10-year-old daughter and 8-year-old Fletcher Merkel were killed in the Annunciation school shooting last August. The legislation faces a tougher battle in the Minnesota House. Governor Tim Walz is making changes at the Minnesota Department of Human Services. Moving forward, the governor says John Connolly will serve as the temporary commissioner of DHS, while Shireen Gandhi will now become the deputy commissioner. This is a reversal of positions, and it happened the day before Gandhi was to have confirmation hearings. Wall says the changes will ensure stability and continue to strengthen oversight. Minnesota has paid more than $67 million in child care assistance to 9 daycare providers that were searched last week by federal investigators. State data shows the funding was distributed over roughly 8 years through the Child Care Assistance Program, which helps low-income families cover child care costs. Authorities have not announced any charges, and it's still unclear whether any of the payments were improperly obtained. Officials say the investigation's ongoing. No further details have been released. The Minnesota Pollution Control Agency will release its summer 2026 air quality outlook during a virtual briefing coming up Thursday morning. Experts say wildfire smoke and ozone could again impact Minnesota as climate conditions fuel drought and fires. In 2025, the state saw 19 air quality alerts covering 40 days. Health officials from the Minnesota Department of Health and Gillette Children's will also discuss risks and how families can stay safe during poor air quality days. That's a look at news. With the latest in news, I'm Ryan Cunningham.
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20: Here's your KDLM weatherology forecast. Slight chance of rain showers today, otherwise overcast skies. Highs level off around 44, northwest winds 8 to 15 miles per hour. 28 tonight, slight chance for showers. 56 tomorrow, lots of sunshine. A mix of clouds and sunshine and dry. Friday and Saturday, mid-60s. Friday, mid-50s by Saturday. I'm meteorologist Jennifer Wojcicki. Right now, it's 33 degrees.
21: With a check of sports headlines, I'm David Kinderman. Colorado Avalanche star Nathan MacKinnon had a goal and 3 points. The Colorado Avalanche beat the Minnesota Wild 5-2 last night in Denver. They are up 2-0 in the best of 7 second round matchup in the NHL Stanley Cup playoffs. Kirill Kaprizov and Marcus Johansson each scored for Minnesota, but special teams continue to haunt the Wild. Their power play was 0-2, while the Avalanche scored twice with a man advantage. Philippe Gustafsson got his first start of the postseason and gave up 4 goals on 22 shots. It's the 10th time in franchise history the Wild have gone down 2-0 to start a playoff series. The only time they've rallied to prevail was in 2014 when they beat the Avalanche in 7 games. Game 3 is now set for 8 o'clock Saturday night downtown St. Paul at Grand Casino Arena. Game 4 would be Monday with Colorado at Minnesota, time yet to be determined. The days next week would be Wednesday the 13th, Friday the 15th, and a possible Game 7 would be on Sunday the 17th back in Colorado. The Avalanche taking over the Minnesota Wild last night 5-2 in Denver to go up 2-0 in their best of 7 series. Meanwhile, the Minnesota Frost got a tremendous game from goaltender Maddie Rooney of Andover, but her 51 saves were not enough. Montreal star Marie-Philippe Poulin ended up scoring in the third overtime session to push Montreal past the defending champion Frost 1-0. The series is now tied at a game apiece, with Game 3 coming to St. Paul tomorrow night at 6 o'clock. This is only a best-of-five series. Rooney made 25 saves after regulation. So Thursday, Montreal at Minnesota at 6. Friday, Montreal will be at Minnesota at 7:30, and a possible Game 5 would be Monday back in Montreal at 6 o'clock. Again, the Frost take a loss in triple overtime last night, 1-0 in Canada. The Minnesota Twins scored 11 times on 10 hits and had 6 walks in opening up their 3-game interleague series in Washington. They get an 11-3 victory last night. Twin center fielder Byron Buxton belted a 3-run home run in the 8th inning to add to a lead that shortstop Brooks Lee helped construct with 3 hits and 3 RBIs. Outfielder Trevor Larnach added a 2-run double, while Josh Bell and Royce Lewis added an RBI apiece. The offensive output supported an

0: Joel Ryan is on track to make his next start after an MRI on his elbow showed no structural damage. Ryan exited Sunday's game against the Blue Jays after throwing just 9 pitches due to the elbow soreness. The 29-year-old is 2-3 in the 3.72 ERA in his 8 starts on the season. The Minnesota Timberwolves are hoping to take control of their NBA Western Conference semifinal series tonight with Game 2 slated in San Antonio. The Wolves took advantage of the return of star player Anthony Edwards and claimed the series opener 104-102 Monday night in San Antonio. Edwards scored 18 in 25 minutes, including 11 in the fourth quarter. That helped put Minnesota to a 1-0 series lead in the best-of-seven series. Forward Julius Randle led all scorers in Game 1 with 21 while adding 10 rebounds. Tonight's tip-off is set for 8:30 our time in Game 2. Then the action comes to Minnesota and the Target Center. It'll be Friday with San Antonio at 8:30, and then on Sunday, start at 6:30 at the Target Center for Games 3 and 4. Then it's back to San Antonio for a Game 5 Tuesday. Next Friday, the 15th, San Antonio at Minnesota for a possible Game 6. And if possible, Game 7 would be coming up on Sunday the 17th back in San Antonio. The Timberwolves get the San Antonio Spurs coming up tonight in NBA playoff action. That's Check the Sports Headlines. I'm David Kinderman.
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0: 8:27, time for the birthday and anniversary club, Monday through Friday, right here on KDLM, brought to you by Dairy Queen of Detroit Lakes, along with DL Floral. As always, we do select one winner at random and get the prize pack, that DQ certificate and the birthday bouquet. Let's get to it. Birthdays and anniversaries for May 6th. A trio to tell you about this morning. First, the birthdays. Happy birthday today going out to Sandy Swanson. Sandy, happy birthday from your daughter. Byron Erkenbrock's got a birthday today. Byron, happy birthday from John and Carol. And one anniversary to tell you about today. Gary and Leanne Johnson celebrate their anniversary. Happy anniversary of the Johnsons from Joanne and Josh. That's the list. Back with your winner next.
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0: And congratulations and happy anniversary going out to Gary and Leanne Johnson. You are the birthday and anniversary club winner. Enjoy your DQ certificate and that birthday bouquet. We'll come back and do it again tomorrow right here on KDLM. Stick around. Hodgepodge is on deck. Becky Mitchell joins me from the Becker County Museum.

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1: Here's your KDLM weatherology forecast. Slight chance of rain showers today, otherwise overcast skies. Highs level off around 44, northwest winds 8 to 15 miles per hour. 28 tonight, slight chance for showers. 56 tomorrow, lots of sunshine. A mix of clouds and sunshine and dry. Friday and Saturday, mid-60s. Friday, mid-50s by Saturday. I'm meteorologist Jennifer Wojcicki. Currently, it's 34 degrees.
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3: Good morning. Welcome into Hodgepodge. Today is Wednesday, May 6th. I'm Joel Koetke. Joining me in studio this morning, Becky Mitchell from the Becker County Museum joins us on a chilly, cold Wednesday. You know, you got to cut a pension for showing up on a cold day. So I did some digging. And nobody can see this, but you and I are going to get a laugh. Look what I found. So what I'm holding up is a picture of Becky in her winter cap and her winter jacket. And this is at the old building.
4: Yeah, the old building.
3: And it was February?
4: No, I think it was actually May. And I think I was just playing a joke on you.
3: It popped up on my memories, right? So Becky came in May and it was like snow. It was cold and wind chill. And then I look at the schedule for the calendar day and I'm like, I'm going to see if I can find that photo. So this actually popped up on my memories page. But yes, Becky Mitchell, besides bringing phenomenal events to the museum, is apparently in control of the weather when she comes in for Hodgepodge. Speaking of the museum, let's touch on what you got coming up here yet in May. And then, wow, you got a pretty busy summer that we're going to dive into.
4: We sure do. Boy, May is just busy, busy, busy with field trips. We have, you know, school groups coming in, which we love, of course, love sharing our local history and that children's floor with area school groups. I have an event on the 21st, a brown bag lunch that with John and Connie Wood, called Journey Along the Mekong. They took a trip to Cambodia to Vietnam. And so they're going to share that experience and some of those pictures with us on the 21st. If you're not familiar with brown bag lunches, you can pack a lunch and bring it in. They're at noon to one, or you can call the museum, up to, you know, till about 10 that morning, and we will reserve a lunch, pay for it, and we will go pick it up for you and have it waiting. So we're working with the Sandbar, and they're giving, last month they had a great sandwich and soup combo, and depending on the weather, we might still be in soup, or maybe we'll transition over to salads, hopefully by May 21st.
3: I'm on the vote for salads on it.
4: So, and then I don't know if you caught social media a day or two ago, but we have
3: I may be on social media every once in a while.
4: Yeah. We have a couple new exhibits, actually. Coming of Age from the Minnesota State Historical Society opened on May 2nd. We have a Kent SD art exhibit, who is a local Nedawash artist that is on display in our kind of coffee shop lobby area. That is a project we do with Project 412.
3: We just had those folks in yesterday.
4: Great. Boy, his art is amazing if you haven't seen it. And you can, you know, that area is no charge. So you're welcome to come in and view his art and make purchases if you find one you just fall in love with. I've only found about seven I've fallen in love with.
3: Only seven?
4: Yeah. It's a challenge. And then we opened a little case exhibit, small display on Adam Thielen. So we were lucky enough to be gifted one of his jerseys and his cleats that he plays with and a few other treasures, and have a video playing in there of one of his early interviews along with some of high school footage. And hopefully there'll be some more to add to that this summer. We'll see. But we had some kiddos in from Pelican Rapids yesterday that were the first school group to get to see it. And they were pretty pumped taking pictures with Adam's display case there. So,
3: you know, you think about, especially for kids, right? I mean, I think back to the Vikings players that I idolized, Chuck Foreman, Fran Tarkington, Sammy White. I mean, again, I'm showing my age. But when you're young, right, you look up to those players.
4: Absolutely.
3: Because you're like, hey, I want to be in the National Football.
4: I think
3: Football.
4: When you're, how old am I now? 55, I think you still look up.
3: And then when you find somebody from your town, right, a guy like Adam Thielen, played his high school ball here, went to Minnesota State Mankato, and eventually got to the National Football League and had a phenomenal career. So, yeah, I think it's great that when kids go, oh, Adam Thielen stuff.
4: Yeah. And just, I mean, a true hometown hero of sorts.
3: Absolutely.
4: Right? You know, it's a nice guy, still sharing with this community and many, many others and impacting youth everywhere. So great story and, you know, DL proud, of course. So,
3: I'm looking down the road into June and, this looks like a really, really cool event. I'm going to let you, let this one out of the bag.
4: The all these little flyers that I have, is that what we're talking about?
3: Yeah.
4: So on the June 19th and 20th, we're hosting a lumberjack festival at the fairgrounds in the grandstand area. And it is going to be so much fun. We've hired the Paul Bunyan Lumberjack Show. So they're a group that goes around to a lot of state fairs and they do the, you know, the contest, the log splitting, the log rolling,
3: the climbing.
4: Yeah. So we'll have, each day, the 19th and 20th, there'll be three different shows that you can take in if you want to cheer on your favorite, lumberjack that comes with the entity. $5 admission to get in, four and under are free. And that includes the show and what have you. There's no extra fees once you get in, other than if you wanted to purchase something from an artist or a food vendor or what have you. But we're also going to have some pretty fun local competitions too. We're working on a local, tough man, tough woman sort of contest for Saturday.
3: Now, when you say tough man, tough woman, what are we talking here?
4: You know, maybe some log flipping or maybe having to split some wood or we'll stay in theme a little bit. But we also want to invite, you know, entity, anything historic really. This is our 250th for America. And so we want to invite, if you say have a really cool axe, you know, display you wanted to put together and bring in, or if you do some blacksmithing or do beading or basket weaving or any of those chainsaw carving, we see those all over the place. It'd be great to have some demonstrators in doing that sort of thing. But we'll also have a flapjack eating contest.
3: Yes.
4: I'm signing you up, Joel. You're going to be the.
3: So here's the thing about flapjacks, right? Everybody, every man out there, and gals too, when you look at a stack of flapjacks and you're like, man, I am hungry. I can eat the flapjacks all day long. And then what happens? You get about 3/4 of the way through a plate of three. All of a sudden you go, ugh.
4: Those carbs kick in.
3: Wow, I'm sweating a little bit. I'm probably not going to get to the eggs and bacon. I don't need any more pancakes. But that's always cool to watch folks chow down on some flapjacks.
4: Yeah, yeah. Flapjack eating contest will be lots of fun. Also, a beard and mustache contest. You know, the bushiest, the most groomed beard, there's a few different classes there for that. Even inviting the littles, if they want to, you know, make a faux beard mustache, there'll be a youth category or maybe a female category. Who knows? Plaid and proud. So we're going to have a little plaid and proud. I wanted to say flannel, but it is June 19th and 20th. And hopefully summer shows up here by then.
3: I'm knocking on wood. Hopefully.
4: So, I didn't want to limit it to flannel just in case it is sweltering hot. But Plaid and Proud will have some contests, of course, for some fashion, too. And put together your finest garb, so to speak. And your fit. I think that's what they say now. Does Sierra say fit? Put together your fit.
3: I'm so out of touch with kids, even though I have.
4: That means a cool outfit.
3: It's like all the little acronyms they text. It's like I have to look it up. I'm like, what is that? I have no idea what it is. You know, going back to the lumberjack show. If you've never seen a lumberjack show, even if you've never split a log, maybe you've never even started a fire, just watching these guys and gals and how quickly they can take care of a log and do the climbing and the saw competition. If you've never seen them, these guys aren't using the standard poulaines and steels that you're grabbing over here at the hardware store. I saw one guy, a set of guys. They had a 350 Chevy engine. It took two guys to lift this thing up, and they blow through these big logs. So the sawing competition, plus not just the power saws, but the manual saws. You talk about a workout, and I'm gonna pick on every guy listening. At some point, but in your garage, you need a 2x4 cut, and you grabbed your rip saw, and you went out to the workbench, and you got about halfway through it, and pretty soon the arm pump starts, and the wrist is sore.
4: Yep.
3: You're like, it's a 2x4. It shouldn't take that long to saw off. Now, these guys get up with those long tooth saws, and man, watching how smooth they cut, I mean, it's definitely an art. These people have practiced this for a long time, but from an entertainment standpoint, again, this is a really cool thing.
4: Yeah, it's going to be so much fun. And we want to celebrate, you know, all of our culture and all of our history, too. So the theme is the Lumberjack Festival, but really it's a historic. Let's celebrate our history. And so hopefully we'll have some vendors that maybe have some of those items as well. Those traditional crafts, if you will, artisans and displays. So join us. If you want more information, you can call the museum at 218-847-2938 or visit the website. And there's a Lumberjack button right on the homepage that you can click if you want to sign up to be a vendor if you're just looking for more information. And we are literally adding information every day. So we're a very small staff. So we're adding as we get the kind of things confirmed and squared away, if you will.
3: Other coming events this summer that you would like to highlight this morning?
4: Oh, my goodness. There's so many. I brought in a little flyer for you. The 11x17 two-sided flyer.
3: Okay, there's only 47 events on this thing that run through the June and August, but anything particularly you want to touch?
4: You know, summer camps are, register now for summer camps. There's some great partnership ones as well. Pelican River Watershed, Shauna is helping us with a dive into lake habitat camp in June. Every week on Wednesday and Thursdays, we have a little 4- and 5-year-old steam sprouts camp we're doing. We've heard a lot of feedback that people want to see something for the preschoolers. So Emma's going to be leading that every week, a different topic. We have an America 250th camp, again, kind of celebrating that. There's just some really cool optical illusions camp, time traveler camp. I want to just...
3: So what's the optical illusions?
4: I just want to do camp all summer. Optical illusions, of course, will be making and creating and talking about, like, why is my brain and my eyes thinking this when this is really happening? And so kind of the science behind optical illusions.
3: Kind of like when you're filling your gas tank right now, right?
4: Exactly.
3: Really? That much gas? Is that expensive?
4: Exactly. Yeah.
3: Optical illusion. My brain can't handle it.
4: Yeah. Wow. Right?
3: Yeah.
4: July 16th, we are again partnering up with Pelican River Watershed District and more engineering for a Bucks Mill Passage celebration. So the Bucks Mill, of course, area was all redone and it is completed, I believe. And so now this is the time to celebrate it. So we'll have a little local history exhibit working with a few individuals on that. And then they're encouraging folks to go out that afternoon and tour the area. They'll have some tours, I believe, is the thought. There's just so much. We do have something that we are working on for fall, though, that I thought maybe I would give the late breaking news here. Do you have a little late breaking news?
3: How many? Let me grab the sounder here quick as we go into it. Here we go. 8:50 on a Wednesday. Breaking news this morning with Becky Mitchell from the Becker County Museum. Let's go live to Becky across the table, Becky.
4: So this is a call out for a project for this fall. So once Kent Estes Art leaves our facility, we are going to be hosting an art show featuring Linda Dobert's art. So Linda Dobert was a beloved artist in this region, and working with her kiddos, Doug and Darla, kiddos, you know, our age.
3: It's a term. We get it. We're all from the same genre here, Beck. Right. It's all good.
4: But we're doing a call out. So if you have a piece of Linda's art hanging in your home or your office that's matted or framed, and you're willing to loan it to the museum for, this summer, the art show will open in September, but we'll need some time to organize through the holidays. We would love to add your piece to an art show featuring her art. And they have, of course, a ton of their mom's art as well, but they don't have everything. They know that she did just tons of sketches and drawings and what have you all over the region. And then also we'll have a digital component to it too. So they have a lot of pictures of the art, even if they don't have the actual pieces. So we'll be showcasing that, but it's going to be a great kind of, event honoring Linda and celebrating again, kind of the culture of our region from an art perspective for somebody who was so involved for so many years.
3: If folks want to find out more about anything we've touched on today, or maybe they just got questions about what's going on at the Becker County Museum, how can they reach out to you and your staff?
4: Yeah, you can give us a call at 218-847-2938 or visit us on our Facebook page or send us an email at info@beckercountymuseum.org.
3: Becky Mitchell, always appreciate your time with us today on Hodgepodge. We'll talk again coming up in the month of June.
4: That's right.
3: All right. Take care. Again, Becky Mitchell with us from Becker County Museum. We'll take our final break, come back and wrap things up on Hodgepodge right after this.
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6: 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I'm Erin Anderson, and this is Managing for Profit on Brownfield. In this episode of Managing for Profit, Purdue University ag economist Chad Feature says a recent survey from the university showed the cost often outweighs the benefits. We'll find out more right after this on Brownfield.
7: Atticus, your ally in agriculture. 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
8: When we're planting corn and it's wet, the seed is struggling to kind of get up through the ground, and we could already start having rust or leaf spot.
7: Beats says scouting for disease pressure into the canopy stage is critical.
8: Early disease that gets started out in the canopy stage, it's important that we get a fungicide with two modes of action out there, like an Aquila XL, Astraza Yield. Also, what's really important too for growers is to be working with their Atticus authorized retailers to look at the options that we have in our portfolio. Also be working with their crop scouts to figure out what is the best option for their field and be strategic with the application.
7: Find your Atticus rep at Atticus.com.
6: Economist at Purdue University says many farmers are seeing strong financial returns when adopting precision ag technology. Chad Feichter says a recent survey showed the cost often outweighs the benefits.
9: This article looked at financial information and production information from Kansas farmers over about a 20-year period to try to see whether their ability to generate gross revenue was related to the technologies that they were using in production. And what we found is that there really wasn't a relationship broadly between the ability to sort of generate gross revenue efficiently and having technology. And really what I took this to mean is the costs of adopting technology versus the benefits that we're receiving are essentially kind of a wash. There is a learning curve with how to use technology.
6: But he tells Brownfield there are some exceptions.
9: You have these technologies that have existed for a long time. So a lot of farmers have had the options to, see them or use them on their own farms. And there was a whole conversation about, well, these technologies are usually not adopted sort of one by one, but maybe they're sort of in a system. So your combine had a yield monitor in it. And as a result, from that yield monitor, you started into variable rate seeding or variable rate fertilizer. And so the idea was to try to think about, well, what if the real value comes with sort of bundling these two technologies together, right? That are complementary. And that's really where you would see sort of some benefit in farm efficiency. And what we found is yield monitors and I believe it was yield monitors and grid soil sampling and GPS were the only two really that showed sort of across a bunch of farms that there was some relationship with sort of their ability to generate gross revenue, which it was this marginal move towards more efficiently being able to generate gross revenue. Whereas sort of the higher bundles, like as you got to yield monitors, grid soil sampling, variable rate technology, those larger bundles, we did see a little bit for less efficient farms. We did see sort of a movement in their ability to generate gross revenue efficiently. However, it wasn't sort of across the board.
6: I'm Erin Anderson, and this is Managing for Profit on Brownfield.
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3: That is going to wrap up Hodgepodge for today. I want to thank Becky Mitchell from the museum for dropping by here this morning. Oh, here's a look at the rest of the week. Of course, tomorrow is Thursday. We'll have Kim and Rachel in with us tomorrow. The Dynamic Duo will drop by and give you a rundown on the DLCCC and the Holmes Theater. Coming up on Friday, we'll open the show with Crystal Dibley from the FSA. Our second guest on Friday, Tim Egerbrotten, will be joining me in studio, and always enjoy talking with Tim. Speaking of Friday morning and the 7 o'clock hour, about 7:45 or so, right after Three Clips to Win It, we're going to touch base with Randon Olson, Lockjaw Guide Service, and give you an update on the fishing opener. And it'll be a little breezy, a little chilly, but many will be out chasing Mr. Walleye this weekend. Then we'll get an update from Randon on what to expect as you're out and about trying to chase those fish around this weekend. Of course, Sunday is Mother's Day. Don't forget to get Mom all kinds of cool stuff for Mom's Day. All right, coming up today on KDLM, it's the Nationals and the Twins pregame at 5 o'clock, that first pitch at 5:45. Tomorrow, it's a little earlier start time, 11:30 pregame, first pitch during your lunch hour at 12:05. Also, tomorrow afternoon, Laker baseballs, they take on St. Cloud. That's a 5 o'clock start time. Here's how the weekend shapes up on KDLM. Twins at Cleveland on Friday at 6:10. Twins in Cleveland at 5:10 on Saturday. Sunday, the Cleveland Twins game gets underway at 12:40. And then Sunday night, we'll have the Wolves and the Spurs. Pregame at 6:30, tip off at 7 o'clock. Good luck to the Timberwolves. The Wild don't play again. Is it Saturday, I believe, the Wild play? We won't be able to carry the game for the Twins game, but you'll bringing them back home after going down 0-2 in Colorado. They'll have a tough road to hoe, but at least we're back at Grand Casino Arena, a little home ice advantage. All right, stick around. Cale Daniels helps you through the workday. Dave Lee helps you out through the lunch hour with the Classic Hits Cafe.
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12: CBS News Brief. President Trump's threatening to resume bombing Iran harder than ever if it doesn't agree to reopen a critical waterway. CBS's Holly Williams.
13: More than 1,500 ships are still thought to be stranded because of Iran's de facto blockade of the Strait of Hormuz, paralyzing a waterway that used to carry around 20% of the world's oil.
12: And Axios reports as a deal is near. FBI Director Kash Patel criticizing Arizona sheriff's officials for refusing his agency's offer to analyze DNA evidence in Nancy Guthrie's disappearance at the FBI lab in Quantico, Virginia. Patel on Sean Hannity's podcast.
14: I had a fixed-wing aircraft on the ground ready to move it immediately through the night.
15: Did it just say no?
14: And they said, we're sending it to Florida.
12: An update on the deadly viral outbreak at sea. CBS's Jared Hill.
16: This morning, three people with possible hantavirus have been evacuated from a cruise ship off the coast of Cape Verde. The luxury cruise liner, now a ghost town.
12: CBS News Brief. I'm Deborah Rodriguez.
17: Minnesota News Network, I'm Brent Palm. Gas prices are up 50% since the war in Iran began. Today's statewide average is $4.20 a gallon. Brenna Knapp of AAA Minnesota says the tankers stranded at the Strait of Hormuz were not bringing oil to the U.S.
18: So even though we aren't using that oil for the gas that we use day to day, we're still seeing those large-scale impacts because about half of what goes into the retail price of gas that you see at the pump is crude oil pricing.
17: The top sources of U.S. oil imports are Canada and Mexico. Governor Tim Walz signed 9 more bills into law. They include raising the legal age to buy kratom to 21, banning cryptocurrency kiosks in Minnesota, and protecting homeowners for actions by peace officers when damage is caused or chemical irritants are used. And the Timberwolves and Spurs play Game 2 of the Western Conference semifinals tonight. This is MNN.
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1: weather. Here's your KDLM weatherology forecast. Slight chance of rain showers today, otherwise overcast skies. Highs level off around 44, northwest winds 8 to 15 miles per hour. 28 tonight, slight chance for showers. 56 tomorrow, lots of sunshine. A mix of clouds and sunshine and dry. Friday and Saturday, mid-60s. Friday, mid-50s by Saturday. I'm meteorologist Jennifer Vujicic-Ski. Currently, it's 34 degrees.

Billy Joel, kicking off 9 o'clock with Only the Good Die Young on Classic Hits KDLM. I'm Cale Daniels, and welcome to Wednesday. Welcome to 9 o'clock. We are officially at the midway point. We are at the hump, and it's all downhill from here. And I wish that stayed true as well for the Wild, as they have an uphill battle if they want to take down the Avalanche, as they have fallen to 2 losses and 0 wins on the series as it stands so far. They will play again on Saturday. Looks like about 8 p.m. will be their face-off, and it was a tough loss as well, 5-2. Not a great look for the Wild again. They've got a big uphill battle. They're going to have to right the ship pretty fast if they want to make it through those rough waters. It's a different story for the Timberwolves, at least for now, as they're up 1-0 on the Spurs. Again, the Spurs is a team that they were really doing well during the regular season, projected to be maybe one of the favorites in the NBA itself, and they've already gone up 1 game. They do have some injuries on the back end. Let's see how it goes. They're going to play them tonight. It's going to be 8:30 tip-off. It's going to be a wonderful game. I'm excited to see that on the hour, on the agenda. We've got more of your favorites from John Mellencamp, Creedence Clearwater, and U2. It's Elton John. I'm Still Standing on Classic Hits KDLM.

0: John Mellencamp, Cherry Bomb, on Classic Hits KDLM. Well, I know earlier last week we talked about a TikTok prankster get some justice going his way for some pranks that he maybe took a little bit too far. And I've got another story out of New York here about another social media prankster here. And this one is crazy. So his pranks would be he would go to restaurants or he'd go to stores and dump containers of eggs on his head. He went to another restaurant, Wing Wah Restaurant in Middle Country Road in Center Reach, where he entered and poured a bucket of beans all over his head and onto the floor of the restaurant. And that was around April 30th, police say. And on three other separate residents and occasions, he had went up to people's residents, knocked on their doors, asked to use their bathroom, and barge and break into their homes and record them all for TikTok social media gain. Yeah, he is going away. They've got him on a couple different charges right now. Three so far. First degree dissemination of an unlawful surveillance image. Three counts of second degree unlawful surveillance. And two counts of criminal tampering is what he's being held on as it stands. Again, these social media pranks, they're not funny. Don't do that. You're just messing with people. In this case, you're just destroying businesses and breaking into people's houses. Not much of a prank there, in my opinion, at all. We'll take a quick break. We've got more on the way from Bon Jovi, Phil Collins, and Van Halen right around the corner on Classic Hits KDLM.
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Bon Jovi, You Give Love a Bad Name on Classic Hits KDLM. We are cruising through 9 o'clock on this chilly Wednesday. Yeah, it's another chilly day. I opened up my Apple and my Google weather yesterday. I used two different sources to see how far are we kind of from that average, and it looks like we're about 20 degrees colder than what it typically is. We're just going to deal with it. It's Minnesota. We never know, right? It could be 80 tomorrow, and I'd probably be like, hey, you know, that's Minnesota for you. We've got more on the way from Dire Straits and Van Halen. It's Phil Collins. You Can't Hurry Love on Classic Hits.

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1: Welcome to your daily Bible-based devotional brought to you by Christian Fellowship Church. Hi, I'm Barry Schroeder. The things the Apostle John saw during the 3.5 years he walked with Jesus changed his life radically, and they'll do the very same thing for you if and when you choose to believe that they actually happened. Make no mistake about it, believing is a choice. It's just that simple. You believe whatever it is that you believe because you chose to believe it, and that choice doesn't need to be based on facts or truth. It's equally possible to be thoroughly convinced that the lie you are believing is the truth. The buzzword today is that it is my truth, which is akin to saying that whether or not it's verifiably true by an absolute standard of truth, it works for you and you're happy with that. Those are the folks to whom this statement applies. Don't confuse me with the facts. My mind is made up. And whether you believe in absolute truth or not, sooner or later, you will make a decision concerning Jesus Christ that will determine where you will spend eternity. Is he or is he not God? Yes or no? Just that simple. John was convinced by things he saw. In Matthew 17, Jesus took John and Peter and James up a mountain where he was transfigured, which means his appearance changed drastically. His face shone like the sun in its brilliance, and his clothing became as white as light itself. But it didn't end there. Next, they saw Jesus speaking to two men who simply appeared. They didn't walk onto the scene. They were just suddenly there. And all three of the disciples recognized them as being Moses and Elijah, neither of whom lived during their lifetimes. In John 20, Thomas refused to believe, a choice, despite the insistence of the 10 who saw Jesus alive after his burial. He did believe, however, after he himself saw the Lord also. What will it take to convince you?
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7: Here's your KDLM weatherology forecast. Slight chance of rain showers today, otherwise overcast skies. Highs level off around 44, northwest winds 8 to 15 miles per hour. 28 tonight, slight chance for showers. 56 tomorrow, lots of sunshine. A mix of clouds and sunshine and dry. Friday and Saturday, mid-60s. Friday, mid-50s by Saturday. I'm meteorologist Jennifer Vujicki, currently 35.
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Seals and Crofts, Summer Breeze on Classic Hits KDLM. Yeah, it's not really a summer breeze out there. We do have a breeze, but it's more of a chilly breeze, but we'll get there, right? And we also are going to get to the Celebrate Aging Expo soon here. That's going to be on the 13th from 9 a.m. to noon. And again, it's free admission at the Holiday Inn in Detroit Lakes. It'll be a day of excitement and enrichment with over 40 vendors. There's going to be coffee, treats, and samples, as well as complimentary blood pressure checks. You can come in and grab a free tote bag at the door while supplies still last, and make sure to look out for a golden ticket inside as well. There's going to be tons of door prizes, gardening education, and so much more. Free bingo as well at the bar at noon. You don't want to miss it. Again, that's the 13th from 9 a.m. to noon at the Holiday Inn in Detroit Lakes. We are almost to 10. We've got the Steve Miller Band and Tears for Fears to bring you there. It's Roxette, The Look on Classic Hits KDLM.

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1: CBS News Brief. CNN is reporting its founder, Ted Turner, has died. Longtime anchor Wolf Blitzer.
2: When he hired me, he said something that has always stayed with me. He said, CNN will be seen in the United States, but it's also so important that it's seen around the world.
1: There could be some progress in the standoff with Iran after the U.S. paused guiding ships through the Strait of Hormuz. CBS's Aaron Navarro.
3: There is still a lot of doubt, even at the White House, about the leadership that they're talking to in Iran, and all eyes are on how they will react as they have not even yet responded to the president ending Project Freedom.
1: There have been more evacuations from a ship off the coast of Cape Verde because of the hantavirus outbreak.
4: Most of the passengers on these cruises are elderly people because they can afford to go on these cruises. They are affected more than if you are a young person with no illnesses.
1: On Wall Street, stocks are higher. CBS News Brief, I'm Cammie McCormick.
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15: Minnesota News Network, I'm Brent Palm. Minnesota food bank leaders are gathering at the state capitol today, urging lawmakers to make hunger relief a priority as volunteers pack hundreds of pounds of food. Zach Rodwald is with Second Harvest Heartland.
16: It's an opportunity for lawmakers to see what we do in person if they haven't been to a food bank or a food shelf before and get a sense of the scale of the impact that Minnesota's food banks and food shelves have, and then, of course, to stress the need for state investment in our work given the record need.
15: 2025 marked Minnesota's fourth straight year for breaking a record for food shelf visits with 9 million. Officials at 3M are claiming military immunity in the Minnesota PFAS case. The Maplewood-based company claims it's not liable for pollution in the Mississippi River because it was the result of work done for the military. And the Minnesota Wild lost 5-2 in Game 2 of the second-round playoff series at Colorado. This is MNN.
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21: Here's your KDLM weatherology forecast. Slight chance of rain showers today, otherwise overcast skies. Highs level off around 44, northwest winds 8 to 15 miles per hour. 28 tonight, slight chance for showers. 56 tomorrow, lots of sunshine. A mix of clouds and sunshine and dry. Friday and Saturday, mid-60s. Friday, mid-50s by Saturday. I'm meteorologist Jennifer Vujicic. Currently 35.

Aerosmith, kicking off 10 o'clock with Dream on the station you can count on, Classic Hits KDLM. I'm Cale Daniels, and again, welcome to 10 o'clock, my friends, on this chilly Wednesday. We have made it to the hump day, and we've got some of your favorites from ZZ Top, Beach Boys, and Kenny Loggins to help cruise through your Wednesday, as well as another episode of Who's in the Wrong. That's where users go to social media and ask, am I in the wrong for this? And we get to the fun part, we get to decide. It's Depeche Mode. Enjoy the silence on Classic Hits KDLM.

0: ZZ Top, Give Me All Your Lovin' on Classic Hits KDLM. Welcome back to another episode of Who's in the Wrong. That's where you just go to social media and ask, am I in the wrong for this? And we get to the fun part. We get to decide. Let's start and read in what they have to write in. They say, I work in a small office where we all kind of sit pretty close together, so you hear basically everything. There's a guy I sit next to who is constantly on personal calls, and not quick ones either. Full life updates, arguments, random stories, all during work hours. It's distracting, but whatever, I try to ignore it. They say the problem is I started unintentionally getting invested. Like now, I know everything about his situationship. That's a relationship that's not really a relationship yet. Little update for you there. His fantasy football drama, his mom calling him every day, all of it. So one day he's on another call talking about a girl he's been seeing, saying stuff like, yeah, I might ghost her. I don't know yet. An update for you guys. Ghosting is like, you know, ignoring or basically ditching or blocking the number. Let's continue on. And without even thinking, he quietly says, don't do that. That's messed up. So the other coworker stops mid-sentence and looks at him and says, are you listening to my calls? Now he's caught, so he goes, I mean, it's kind of hard not to when you're basically broadcasting it to the entire office. The coworker got very defensive, saying he crossed the line and that it's none of his business, and now things are awkward at work. Yeah, I don't know, maybe don't talk about personal things next to other people if you don't want them to hear. I don't know, ghosting's also pretty mean, I'm not gonna lie. But it's up for you guys to decide who's in the wrong. We'll take a quick break. We've got more on the way from Prince, Toto, and Glass Tiger. Right around the corner on Classic Hits KDLM.
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Prince, Little Red Corvette on Classic Hits KDLM. Well, it has been over 10 years since Prince has passed away. The Minnesota legend himself, April 21st was that 10-year anniversary, and Minnesota misses him. He's done so much for the community in general, and it's nice to hear his music live on through these classic hits, man. It is so incredibly sad. I just hope, you know, that we continue to honor him as we move out throughout time, because he's just such a Minnesota legend. We've got more on the way from the Doobie Brothers and Glass Tiger. It's Toto, Africa, on Classic Hits KDLM.

0: 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How did this happen? Corporate health systems based in big cities like Minneapolis have commercialized a program meant to help low-income patients. Now, big health systems are using 340B as their personal piggy bank, marking up discounted prescriptions and making nearly $1 billion in profits while patients everywhere pay more. The worst part? Legislators are considering bills that would ensure corporate health systems can continue this abuse indefinitely. Congress is finally working to reform the 340B program, and state legislators should let them. Minnesota doesn't need legislation to protect Minneapolis-based corporate health systems and the profits they make off a program meant to help low-income patients. 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
5: Here's your KDLM weatherology forecast. Slight chance for a mix of rain and snow today, otherwise cloudy skies expected. High temperatures reach up to 44. Northwesterly winds 10 to 15 miles per hour. Partly cloudy skies tonight, slight chance for isolated rain showers, lows around 28. High temperatures reach up to 56. Tomorrow, mainly clear skies. I'm meteorologist Jennifer Wojcicki. Currently, it's 35 degrees.
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Free. All right now on Classic Hits KDLM. Speaking of free, we'll go the opposite end here. What about these gas prices? Oh my goodness. This morning I woke up and I saw basically every single gas station I drove by was $4.29 a gallon. And wow, how are we feeling, Detroit Lakes? That is pretty rough. I'm keeping my fingers crossed, especially as we move on towards summer. You know, you got road trips. I hope it comes down, but you know, it is what it is. Just like weather in Minnesota, we don't really have much control over it. But $4.29, you know, it can't get much worse at the very least. I'm gonna jinx it. I'm crossing my fingers, and I'll knock on wood. We are almost to 11, and we've got George Harrison to bring you there. It's Mark Cohn, Walking in Memphis on Classic Hits KDLM.

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1: CBS News Special Report. CNN founder Ted Turner has died. According to the network, he transformed TV news, as Deborah Rodriguez reports.
2: Ted Turner, in his prime, was loud, cocky, and politically incorrect.
3: Italians, Italians. Imagine the Italians at war. I mean, what a joke.
2: Hence his nicknames, the Mouth of the South and Captain Outrageous. Still, some might argue it takes brashness to accomplish the many things he did as a media entrepreneur and sports team owner. Even after Turner moved on to focus on global issues, he was still thinking big.
4: My three priorities are getting rid of nuclear weapons. Number two is the environment. And third, we have to stabilize our population.
1: He was once asked what he wanted on his tombstone.
4: One of them was, you can't interview me here, back when I was doing a lot of interviews.
5: Yeah.
4: And another one is, I have nothing more to say.
1: CBS News Special Report. I'm Cammie McCormick.
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10: 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Congress is finally working to reform the 340B program, and state legislators should let them. Minnesota doesn't need legislation to protect Minneapolis-based corporate health systems and the profits they make off a program meant to help low-income patients. 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
12: 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Minnesota food bank leaders are heading to the state capitol urging lawmakers to make hunger relief a priority as volunteers pack hundreds of pounds of food during the Pack the Capitol event. Zach Rodvold is with Second Harvest Heartland.
13: It's an opportunity for lawmakers to see what we do in person if they haven't been to a food bank or a food shelf before and get a sense of the scale of the impact that Minnesota's food banks and food shelves have. And then, of course, to stress the need for state investment in our work, given the record need.
12: During National Nurses Week, Minnesota nurses are calling on hospital leaders to address staffing shortages and strengthen patient care. A Hibbing man is facing felony charges after a drug and firearms investigation. Authorities say a traffic stop on May 1st led to the discovery of about 28 grams of cocaine in a vehicle driven by 48-year-old Michael Fitzpatrick. This is MNN.
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16: Here's your KDLM weatherology forecast. Slight chance for a mix of rain and snow today. Otherwise, cloudy skies expected. High temperatures reach up to 44. Northwesterly winds 10 to 15 miles per hour. Partly cloudy skies tonight. Slight chance for isolated rain showers. Lows around 28. High temperatures reach up to 56. Tomorrow, mainly clear skies. I'm meteorologist Jennifer Vujicic. Right now, 37.

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I'm Cale Daniels, and welcome to the final hour before lunchtime. I'm getting hungry, and we've got all your favorite classics to help keep you full. Until then, we've got the B-52s, the Doors, and the Bangles on deck, and another episode of Minnesota Trivia at the tail end of all of that. It's Huey Lewis in the News, the heart of rock and roll, on Classic Hits KDLM.

0: The B-52s, Rome on Classic Hits KDLM. Welcome back to another episode of Minnesota Trivia, and let's kind of go with the Timberwolves. They've been having a lot of success. We'll stick with them, right? A little bit of Minnesota pride there. What was the first game ever played by the Timberwolves, and how did it go? We'll have the answer for you after the break on Classic Hits KDLM.
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The King of Pop, Smooth Criminal, on Classic Hits KDLM. Let's get back to Minnesota trivia. We wanted to highlight some of the success the Timberwolves have been having here. Hopefully they keep it up. I wanted to take it back for you here, all the way to the beginning of the Timberwolves, and ask you, what was the first game that they've ever played, and how did it go? Now, I have the answer for you here. It was a loss, unfortunately, to the Supersonics. Who remembers that, right? 106-94, November 3rd, 1989. So not super long ago, they were founded. And then their first home game was on November 8th, 1989 as well, against the Chicago Bulls, which was another loss, 96-84. Their first win was November 10th, so just 2 days after that, versus the 76ers, 125-118. In their first home opener, over 35,000 fans attended the debut at the Metrodome. That's Minnesota Trivia. Thanks for sticking around. We got more on the way from Journey and Paul Simon. It's Lynyrd Skynyrd, Sweet Home Alabama, on Classic Hits KDLM.

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0: Here's your KDLM weatherology forecast. Slight chance for a mix of rain and snow today. Otherwise, cloudy skies expected. High temperatures reach up to 44. Northwesterly winds 10 to 15 miles per hour. Partly cloudy skies tonight. Slight chance for isolated rain showers. Lows around 28. High temperatures reach up to 56. Tomorrow, mainly clear skies. I'm meteorologist Jennifer Vujicic. Currently, it's 39 degrees.
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Santana, Black Magic Woman on Classic Hits KDLM. Oh, we are almost to noon, my friends, and you know what that means. Dave Lee's coming up shortly. He's serving up your favorites over lunch in the Classic Hits Cafe, so I hope you saved a little bit of room. That's all for me. I'll be back tomorrow at 9. I'm leaving you with Bryan Adams. Everything I do it for you on Classic Hits KDLM.

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1: CBS News Brief. Mixed messaging today on a possible deal with Iran. President Trump posted it could end soon, but if they don't agree, the bombing starts. CBS's Natalie Brand.
2: We do not yet have any specifics on really the details of where they are in these negotiations.
1: Ted Turner, the founder of CNN, has died. He was 87. Robert Thompson is a professor of pop culture at Syracuse University.
3: I can think of few influences of the 20th century that changed politics more than 24-hour cable news.
1: A cruise ship with more than 100 people on board is headed toward Spain's Canary Islands after a hantavirus outbreak that's killed three people. CBS's Tom Hansen.
4: A statement from Spain's health ministry says medical teams from the islands will examine and treat passengers and crew before sending them back to their home countries.
1: The ship is currently off West Africa. Three more people were evacuated from the vessel today. CBS News Brief, I'm Cammie McCormick.
5: From the newsroom, I'm Ryan Cunningham. Multiple Ottertail County road projects are being funded by the Local Road Improvement Program. The most recent round of funding was made possible in part by a $700 million infrastructure package authored by Senator Jordan Rasmussen during the 2025 legislative session. The package directed $47 million to LRIP and $31 million to the Local Bridge Replacement Program, or LBRP, to help local governments address aging infrastructure and growing transportation needs. Rasmussen says investing in roads and bridges is essential to the long-term strength of the region. He says the grants will improve safety, boost local economies, and keep the transportation system reliable. He said without the support, many communities would be forced to delay critical projects for years due to limited local funding. In Ottertail County, $1 million will go towards reconstructing County Highway 50 between County Highway 67 and 5th Street North in Deer Creek. That project is expected to begin in 2027. Ottertail County engineer Jody Tyke said that the Ottertail County area is thankful for the grant. It brings the County Highway 50 project over the finish line without having to delay other important projects, and she thanked the senator for his continued support of transportation projects in Ottertail County. Additional LRIP funding will support local township projects. Pergam Township will receive $1.5 million to repair Fort Thunder Road between County Highway 125 and Trunk Highway 78. In Fergus Falls, another $1.5 million will support reconstruction of 250th Street between County Highway 27 and County Highway 111. Farm leaders say financial pressures are continuing to build across rural Minnesota. The president of the Minnesota Farmers Union says producers need as many resources as possible to manage the ongoing downturn. Gary Wordish says lawmakers are considering updates this session to the state's Farmer Lender Mediation Act, a law first passed in the 1980s that requires mediation before lenders can foreclose on agricultural operations. He says there's strong support to extend and strengthen the measure. Wordish notes the program has a high rate of success, with about 90% of mediation cases reaching some type of agreement, something he says even lenders now back. While the final number isn't out yet, Minnesota saw well over 1,000 mediation cases in 2025, highlighting the growing strain on the farm economy. We'll have more from the newsroom next.
0: Adventure starts here. CF Moto side-by-sides are built for thrill seekers. Hit the mud, sand, or snow, and leave the rest in the dust. J&K Marine.
5: The Minnesota Senate has passed a sweeping gun violence prevention package that includes a ban on military-style assault weapons and high-capacity magazines. The measure cleared the chamber on a narrow 34-33 party line vote, now heads to the House for consideration. During the debate, DFL Senator Grant Hochschild of Hermantown spoke emotionally about discussing gun violence with his young son following a recent shooting involving family members, saying it's not the way the world should be. Republican Senator Steve Drazkowski of Mazeppa argued the proposal goes too far, warning it could criminalize otherwise law-abiding gun owners without stopping violent offenders. The father of Annunciation school shooting victim Harper Moiske is celebrating the passage. Mike Moiske joined Democratic lawmakers after the vote Monday. He said, "I'm really optimistic for what comes next. More importantly, I think all of our kids should be very proud of what we did today." Moiski's 10-year-old daughter and 8-year-old Fletcher Merkel were killed in the Annunciation school shooting last August. The legislation faces a tougher battle in the Minnesota House. Governor Tim Walz is making changes at the Minnesota Department of Human Services. Moving forward, the governor says John Connolly will serve as the temporary commissioner of DHS, while Shireen Gandhi will now become the deputy commissioner. This is a reversal of positions, and it happened the day before Gandhi was to have confirmation hearings. Walz says the changes will ensure stability and continue to strengthen oversight. Minnesota has paid more than $67 million in child care assistance to 9 daycare providers that were searched last week by federal investigators. State data shows the funding was distributed over roughly 8 years through the Child Care Assistance Program, which helps low-income families cover child care costs. Authorities have not announced any charges, and it's still unclear whether any of the payments were improperly obtained. Officials say the investigation's ongoing. No further details have been released. The Minnesota Pollution Control Agency will release its summer 2026 air quality outlook during a virtual briefing coming up Thursday morning. Experts say wildfire smoke and ozone could again impact Minnesota as climate conditions fuel drought and fires. In 2025, the state saw 19 air quality alerts covering 40 days. Health officials from the Minnesota Department of Health and Gillette Children's will also discuss risks and how families can stay safe during poor air quality days. That's a look at news. With the latest in news, I'm Ryan Cunningham.
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9: Julie Hendrickson, age 72 of Audubon, passed away peacefully on Monday, April 27th at the Frazee Care Center. Julia's visitation and memorial service will be held on Wednesday the 6th at the David Donahower Funeral Home in Detroit Lakes. There will be a visitation on Wednesday at 1 p.m. with a memorial service to follow at 2 p.m. Wednesday, and all those who wish to attend are warmly welcome. The arrangements for Julie Hendrickson of Audubon have been made through the David Donahower Funeral and Cremation Service of Detroit Lakes. Doris Eller, age 91 of Ottertail, passed away on Sunday, March 8th. Visitation will be from 10 to 11 a.m., followed by a memorial mass at 11 a.m. on Thursday the 7th at St. Henry's Catholic Church in Purim. The arrangements for Doris Eller of Ottertail have been arranged through the Schoenberger Funeral and Cremation Service of Purim. Mavis Canute, age 92, passed away on November 25, 2025 in Frazee. A graveside service will be held on Friday the 8th at 10:30 a.m. at Oak Grove Cemetery in Detroit Lakes. The arrangements for Mavis Canute have been made through the David Donahower Funeral and Cremation Service of Detroit Lakes. Karen Mae Daggett, age 80, passed away on March 28th at her home in Detroit Lakes. Services will be held on Friday, May 8th at 6 p.m. with a visitation 2 hours before the service at the Bethlehem Lutheran Church in Frazee. A second service will be held on Saturday the 9th at 11 a.m. with a musical performance at 10:30 at the Extro Lutheran Church in Lake Park. The arrangements for Karen Mae Daggett have been arranged and entrusted to the David Donahower Funeral and Cremation Services of Detroit Lakes. Mary Helen Zitzo, age 92 of Purim, passed away on Tuesday, April 28th. A visitation will be from 3 to 6 p.m. with a prayer service at 5:30 p.m. on Sunday the 10th at St. Paul's Lutheran Church in Purim. There will be a visitation 10 to 11 a.m. followed by a funeral service at 11 a.m. on Monday the 11th at St. Paul's Lutheran Church in Purim. The arrangements for Mary Helen Zitzo of Purim have been arranged through the Schoenberger Funeral and Cremation Service of Purim.
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12: I'm Mark Dorenkamp with Agribusiness News on Brownfield. All eyes shifted to the U.S. Senate after the House passed its farm bill last week. Senate Ag Committee Chairman John Bozeman says the Senate has different rules for its farm bill process.
13: Because of the filibuster, we need 60 votes to get things passed. So we have the opportunity to lose some Republicans, and we have the opportunity to lose a bunch of Democrats. We've got to get, you know, probably 9, 10 or more to vote with us.
12: American Soybean Association President Scott Metzger says the upcoming meeting between the U.S. and China could help boost profit margins for soybean farmers.
14: If you're around a $12 break-even on your soybean crop, that could be the difference between a profit and loss this year.
12: And the Renewable Fuels Association says that during the first 3 months of the year, the U.S. has exported 640 million gallons of ethanol, 20% ahead of 2025's record pace. Mark Dorenkamp, Brownfield.
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18: 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Minnesota food bank leaders are heading to the state capitol urging lawmakers to make hunger relief a priority as volunteers pack hundreds of pounds of food during the Pack the Capitol event. Zach Rodvold is with Second Harvest Heartland.
19: It's an opportunity for lawmakers to see what we do in person if they haven't been to a food bank or a food shelf before and get a sense of the scale of the impact that Minnesota's food banks and food shelves have. And then, of course, to stress the need for state investment in our work, given the record need.
18: During National Nurses Week, Minnesota nurses are calling on hospital leaders to address staffing shortages and strengthen patient care. A Hibbing man is facing felony charges after a drug and firearms investigation. Authorities say a traffic stop on May 1st led to the discovery of about 28 grams of cocaine in a vehicle driven by 48-year-old Michael Fitzpatrick. This is MNN.
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3: 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I'm Mike Graham. 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
3: Here's your KDLM weatherology forecast. Slight chance for a mix of rain and snow this afternoon, otherwise cloudy skies. Daytime highs approaching 44. Northwesterly winds 10 to 15 miles per hour. Slight chance for isolated rain showers tonight, lows level off around 28, partly cloudy skies. High temperatures reach up to 56, tomorrow mainly sunny. I'm meteorologist Jennifer Vujicic. Right now, it's 39 degrees.
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John Wade kicks off the Classic Hits Cafe, Missing You. Loverboy, I know it's midweek. We're working for the weekend. Four decades of your favorites over lunch with me, Dave Lee, on KDLM.

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0: Bananarama. It's been a cruel spring. Yeah. We heard from Loverboy. We'll take a break, check the weather. The Righteous Brothers on deck. Madonna, Survivor, and more. 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
9: Here's your KDLM weatherology forecast. A slight chance for snow changing to rain showers this afternoon. Otherwise, cloudy skies expected. Daytime highs approaching 44. Winds out of the northwest 10 to 15 miles per hour. Slight chance for isolated rain showers tonight. Lows around 28. Mainly clear skies tomorrow. High temperatures reach up to 56. I'm meteorologist Jennifer Wojcicki. Currently, it's 40 degrees.

0: 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We built this city. 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R-E-S-P-C-T. 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
1: CBS News Brief. President Trump is threatening Iran with higher-level military strikes if it doesn't accept a peace deal, but he says it's too soon for direct talks. CBS News security contributor Sam Vinograd.
2: We know that the Iranians are very focused on retaining their trump cards, which are control of the Strait of Hormuz and some vestige of a nuclear program.
1: A television pioneer has died, Ted Turner, the founder of CNN.
3: Has totally changed the way the American Republic and the entire world operate.
1: Robert Thompson of Syracuse University. Turner was 87. A late spring snowstorm walloped parts of Colorado, some areas getting 2 feet. Meteorologist Joe Rook says it was needed.
4: Our snowpack is no longer at the record lowest. That's thanks to these feet of snow we picked up from the storm.
1: Oil prices retreated today and stocks surged on hopes for an Iran deal. CBS News Brief, I'm Cammie McCormick.

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6: Minnesota News Network, I'm Tasha Radal. Minnesota food bank leaders are heading to the state capitol urging lawmakers to make hunger relief a priority as volunteers pack hundreds of pounds of food during the Pack the Capitol event. Zach Rodvold is with Second Harvest Heartland.
7: It's an opportunity for lawmakers to see what we do in person if they haven't been to a food bank or a food shelf before and get a sense of the scale of the impact that Minnesota's food banks and food shelves have. And then, of course, to stress the need for state investment in our work, given the record need.
6: During National Nurses Week, Minnesota nurses are calling on hospital leaders to address staffing shortages and strengthen patient care. A Hibbing man is facing felony charges after a drug and firearms investigation. Authorities say a traffic stop on May 1st led to the discovery of about 28 grams of cocaine in a vehicle driven by 48-year-old Michael Fitzpatrick. This is MNN.
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11: Here's your KDLM weatherology forecast. A slight chance for snow changing to rain showers this afternoon. Otherwise, cloudy skies expected. Daytime highs approaching 44. Winds out of the northwest 10 to 15 miles per hour. Slight chance for isolated rain showers tonight. Lows around 28. Mainly clear skies. Tomorrow, high temperatures reach up to 56. I'm meteorologist Jennifer Wojcicki. Currently, it's 40 degrees.
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Pink Floyd, another brick in the wall. 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

0: AC/DC going down the highway on the afternoon jam. Vanmo in the mix, Orchestral Maneuvers in the Dark for you as well. We'll take a break, coming back with Tom Petty and the Heartbreakers, Blondie, John Cafferty, the Beaver Brown Band. Up next.
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0: John Cafferty and the Beaver Brown Band on the Dark Side. We'll take a break, check the weather. ELO, Naked Eyes, David Bowie, Tracy Chapman, and Boston. It's a Blog to the Top up next.
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14: Weather. Here's your KDLM weatherology forecast. Slight chance for mixed precipitation changing to all rain this afternoon. Otherwise, cloudy skies expected. Highs level off around 44. Winds out of the northwest 10 to 15 miles per hour. Lows dip down to about 28. Tonight, mainly cloudy skies expected. Daytime highs approaching 54. Tomorrow, sunshine mixed with clouds at times. I'm meteorologist Jennifer Vujicic. Right now, 40.

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1: CBS News Brief. U.S. Central Command says it has shot an Iranian-flagged tanker in the Gulf of Oman as it tried to breach the U.S. blockade of Iran's ports. CBS's Nancy Cordes also reports.
2: The president last night, when he froze Project Freedom, said he was doing so because he believed that they could possibly make progress within the next 24 to 48 hours.
1: The World Health Organization says three suspected hantavirus patients are removed from a cruise ship where three others died and will now receive care in the Netherlands. CBS's Tom Hansen.
3: WHO urged the public not to be overly concerned about this. This is a difficult disease to spread. This is not a pandemic-causing disease.
1: CNN founder Ted Turner, a brash and outspoken TV pioneer, has died at age 87. CNN anchor Wolf Blitzer.
4: When he hired me, he also said something that has always stayed with me. He said, CNN will be seen in the United States, but it's also so important that it's seen around the world.
1: CBS News Brief, I'm Jennifer Kuiper.
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12: Minnesota News Network, I'm Tasha Radel. Following the Minnesota Senate passing a comprehensive gun violence prevention package, the father of Annunciation School shooting victim Harper Moiske joined Democratic lawmakers. The legislation includes a ban on assault weapons and high-capacity magazines. Mike Moiske.
13: I'm really optimistic for what's to come next. I think we're making progress. And most of all, not only am I and our community really, really proud of the work that was done today and what we pushed through, more importantly, I think all of our kids should be very proud of what we did today.
12: Stillwater is home to this year's 78th annual Governor's Fishing Opener. The opener is coming up on Saturday. And the nation's largest one-day food drive returns this week as the Stamp Out Hunger Campaign takes place Saturday. Organized by the National Association of Letter Carriers, the annual event encourages residents to leave non-perishable food donations by their mailboxes for pickup. This is MNN.
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14: 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I don't know if Minnesota survives another 4 years of Klobuchar and failures. America's PAC is responsible for the content of this advertising, paid for by America's PAC and not authorized by any of their candidate or committee. 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
20: Here's your KDLM weatherology forecast. Slight chance for mixed precipitation changing to all rain this afternoon. Otherwise, cloudy skies expected. Highs level off around 44. Winds out of the northwest 10 to 15 miles per hour. Lows dip down to about 28. Tonight, mainly cloudy skies expected. Daytime highs approaching 54. Tomorrow, sunshine mixed with clouds at times. I'm meteorologist Jennifer Wojcicki. Right now, it's 41 degrees.
21: 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It is amazing to watch a true artist at work.
0: Cruising you through the workday. It's the Afternoon Jam with Dave Lee. Classic hits, KDLM.

Tommy James and the Shondells, I Think We're Alone Now. Yeah, you, me, and four decades of your favorites. We've made it to 2 o'clock. Queen's up next on Classic Hits, KDLM.

0: The police put on the red light. There's Roxanne. We heard from Blues Image and the purple one, Prince, in the mix. Coming back, Soft Cell, the Georgia Satellites, and Phil Collins. That's next.
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0: 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There's Tainted Love. We'll take a break, check the weather. Blue Oyster Cult, Stevie Wonder, The Bangles, The Four Seasons, and The Eurythmics. It's another Block to the Top up next.
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8: Weather. Here's your KDLM weatherology forecast. Slight chance of rain showers this afternoon. Otherwise, cloudy skies expected. Daytime highs approaching 44. Northwesterly winds 10 to 15 miles per hour. Mainly cloudy skies expected. Tonight, lows dip down to about 28. Daytime highs approaching 54. Tomorrow, sunshine mixed with clouds at times. I'm meteorologist Jennifer Wojcicki. Right now, it's 41 degrees. Yeah.

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CF Moto side-by-sides are built for thrill seekers. Hit the mud, sand, or snow and leave the rest in the dust. J&K Marine.

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1: CBS News Brief. President Trump says following very good talks over the past day on a deal with Iran to end the war.
2: They want to make a deal. We've had very good talks over the last 24 hours, and it's very possible that we'll make a deal.
1: Investors like the news. Stocks are climbing, with the Dow now up over 671 points. The House Oversight Committee is questioning Commerce Secretary Howard Lutnick in their Jeffrey Epstein investigation. Lutnick says he never saw Epstein with any young women or witnessed anything inappropriate. Democratic Congressman Suha Subramaniam points out,
3: he was evasive, nervous, he was dishonest. He would not admit to lying, which he clearly did.
1: The snow is falling in Colorado. Some 28 inches in Estes Park and around 5 inches at Denver's airport is helping ease concerns about possible drought conditions. CBS News Colorado meteorologist Joe Ruck.
4: We're at about 33% after this storm of where we want to be with our snow.
1: CBS News Brief. I'm Jennifer Kuiper.
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13: Minnesota News Network, I'm Tasha Radel. Minnesota is set to ban kiosks that sell virtual currencies like Bitcoin later this year under a bill Governor Walz signed into law this week. St. Cloud Police Sergeant Jake Land says scams involving the machines can be hard to investigate.
14: This is something we're experiencing statewide. Our investigators regularly have to conduct financial crimes investigations, and within the past couple of years, we've definitely identified an issue with these Bitcoin ATMs.
13: Officials at 3M are claiming military immunity in a Minnesota PFAS case. The Maplewood-based company claims it's not liable for the pollution in the Mississippi River because it was the result of work being done for the military. The United States Postal Service says it plans to bring a post office back to Becker after the town lost its location last fall. Becker's previous post office closed in October after its lease ended, forcing residents to travel to Monticello for services. This is MNN.
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1: Here's your KDLM weatherology forecast. Slight chance of rain showers this afternoon. Otherwise, cloudy skies expected. Daytime highs approaching 44. Northwesterly winds 10 to 15 miles per hour. Mainly cloudy skies expected. Tonight, lows dip down to about 28. Daytime highs approaching 54. Tomorrow, sunshine mixed with clouds at times. I'm meteorologist Jennifer Wojcicki. Right now, it's 41 degrees.
0: You bring the peanut butter, Dave Lee brings the jams. It's the Afternoon Jam, classic hits KDLM.

0: Four decades of your favorites, a classic from the Stones, Jumpin' Jack Flash. We heard from Chic and Eric Carmen. Coming back on deck, REM, Paul McCartney, and Hall & Oates up next.
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That's me in the corner, spinning your favorites for decades. REM, Losing My Religion. 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

0: Hollow Notes on the afternoon jam. Say it isn't so. We'll take a break. Check the weather. Peter Frampton, the Hollies, the B-52s, and Roxette. It's another Block to the Top up next.
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7: 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I'm John Perkins with a Brownfield Market Update. 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Soybeans and corn are pressured by profit taking and a drop in crude oil. July beans were down 16 and 3 quarters at 11.94 and 3 quarters. August was 16 lower at 11.89. July corn was down 11 and a half at 468 and a half. September was 10 and a half lower at 475. Live cattle were mixed at a direct trade. June was up 25 at 253.47. August was 55 higher at 248.90. Feeders were up on the lower move in corn. August was 75 higher at 373.05. And hogs were down with another round of technical weakness. June lean was $1.72 lower at 99.70, and the July contract was 127 lower at 102.25. John Perkins, Brownfield.
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9: Here's your KDLM weatherology forecast. Slight chance of rain showers this afternoon. Otherwise, cloudy skies expected. Daytime highs approaching 44. Northwesterly winds 10 to 15 miles per hour. Mainly cloudy skies expected. Tonight, lows dip down to about 28. Daytime highs approaching 54. Tomorrow, sunshine mixed with clouds at times. I'm meteorologist Jennifer Wojcicki. Right now, it's 41 degrees.

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1: CBS News Brief. Commerce Secretary Howard Lutnick tells the House Oversight Committee he cut off contact with Jeffrey Epstein in 2005. Democrats accuse him of being evasive, but GOP Chairman James Comer responds.
2: There's only so many questions you can ask a man that had three interactions with Epstein over his entire life.
1: President Trump says it's very possible the war against Iran could end soon.
3: Iran cannot have a nuclear weapon, and they won't. And they've agreed to that, among other things.
1: A Dutch cruise ship at the center of a deadly hantavirus outbreak has left Cape Verde, bound for the Canary Islands. Three people have died and at least eight people are possibly infected. CBS's Bradley Blackburn.
4: The World Health Organization says the risk to the public is low.
5: This is a really unique one-off occurrence, and we're not expecting any further spread.
4: The Spanish government says the ship will dock at the Canary Islands for a full disinfection in around 3 days.
1: CBS News Brief, I'm Jennifer Kuiper.
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16: This is Minnesota News Network. I'm John Anderson. The mother of a dead baby found floating in the Mississippi River near Winona in 2011 will spend 2 years on probation. Prosecutors say 44-year-old Jennifer Backley pleaded guilty to interference with a dead body this morning, and two counts of manslaughter were dismissed as part of the plea agreement. Backley admitted to concealing her baby's death and dropping the body into the water in a bag with angel figurines. One thing state lawmakers and the governor agree on is a bonding bill needs to pass this session, but all have different ideas. The chair of the Senate Capital Investment Committee, Sandy Pappas, says talks need to speed up to get it passed this session.
17: Last year, we did go into special session, but during
12: the even year, which is an election year, since we already have a budget in place, it's very unlikely we do a special session. So it's like, you know, do or die.
16: The deadline for the session is Monday, May 18th. This is MNN.
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21: Here's your KDLM weatherology forecast. 28 tonight, under mainly cloudy skies, winds out of the west around 5 miles per hour. Sunshine mixed with clouds at times. Tomorrow, highs level off around 54. Lows around 33. Tomorrow night, mainly clear. Partly cloudy and dry, Friday and Saturday, mid-60s, Friday, mid-50s, by Saturday. I'm meteorologist Jennifer Vlachitsky. Right now, 41.
22: 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Man, that sounds delicious right now. 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

Pat Benatar, we've made it to 4 o'clock. Love's a battlefield. These guys coming to the shooting star pretty quick. Carry On, Wayward Son, it's Kansas on Classic Hits. KDLM. Carry On.

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0: dropping bombs with the Gap Band. We heard from Brian Adams and Classic Credence. Coming back, the Go-Go's, Wang Chung, and a track from the Pet Shop Boys. 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

0: those West End girls with the Pet Shop Boys on the Afternoon Jam. We also heard from Wang Chung. We'll take a break, check the weather. Michael Jackson, the Bee Gees, Kenny Loggins, Don Henley, and more. It's another Blanc to the Top of next.
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8: 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Hi, I'm Barry Schroeder. The things the Apostle John saw during the 3.5 years he walked with Jesus changed his life radically. And they'll do the very same thing for you if and when you choose to believe that they actually happened. Make no mistake about it, believing is a choice. It's just that simple. You believe whatever it is that you believe because you chose to believe it. And that choice doesn't need to be based on facts or truth. It's equally possible to be thoroughly convinced that the lie you are believing is the truth. The buzzword today is that it is my truth, which is akin to saying that whether or not it's verifiably true by an absolute standard of truth, it works for you and you're happy with that. Those are the folks to whom this statement applies. Don't confuse me with the facts. My mind is made up. And whether you believe in absolute truth or not, sooner or later, you will make a decision concerning Jesus Christ that will determine where you will spend eternity. Is he or is he not God? Yes or no? Just that simple. John was convinced by things he saw. In Matthew 17, Jesus took John and Peter and James up a mountain where he was transfigured, which means his appearance changed drastically. His face shone like the sun in its brilliance, and his clothing became as white as light itself. But it didn't end there. Next, they saw Jesus speaking to two men who simply appeared. They didn't walk onto the scene. They were just suddenly there. And all three of the disciples recognized them as being Moses and Elijah, neither of whom lived during their lifetimes. In John 20, Thomas refused to believe, a choice, despite the insistence of the 10 who saw Jesus alive after his burial. He did believe, however, after he himself saw the Lord also. What will it take to convince you? Detroit Lakes
4: weather. Here's your KDLM weatherology forecast. 28 tonight, under mainly cloudy skies, winds out of the west around 5 miles per hour. Sunshine mixed with clouds at times. Tomorrow, highs level off around 54. Lows around 33. Tomorrow night, mainly clear. Partly cloudy and dry, Friday and Saturday, mid-60s, Friday, mid-50s, by Saturday. I'm meteorologist Jennifer Vucic-Ski. Right now, 41.

the Bee Gees, In the Middle of a Block to the Top. That'll do it for me, Dave Lee. As always, my friends, drive no faster than your guardian angel can fly. We will talk again Friday afternoon news. Got Laker baseball and Twins tomorrow right here on Classic Hits, KDLM.

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3: Last night, the Twins earned their first back-to-back win since April 13th and 14th, and tonight they try and win their first series since those very same dates. Hello and welcome to the Menards pregame lineup card. I'm John Vitas inside our Target Field studios. Chris Atterbury and Glenn Perkins will join me in just a few minutes. Well, the Twins took care of business in the series opener last night. Let's take a look back in our Twins rewind. It was a couple of high-powered righties matching up at Nationals Park, Taj Bradley for the Twins and Cade Cavalli for the Curly W's. Bradley had to pitch out of a couple of jams early and did allow a run in the first. In the top of the second, though, Cavalli retired the first two before Cody Clemens was hit by a pitch and then Luke Keyshaw reached on a swinging bunt single. The next man up was Brooks Lee, and he attacked a first-pitch fastball.
4: Pitch pulled into the right field corner for Brooks. Stay fair. It is a fair ball, and it bounces off the wall. Here comes Cody Clemens. He's going to score. Keyshaw will round. The throw is cut. No throw to the plate. Keyshaw sprawls across the dish with the go-ahead run. It's a two-run double to right for Brooks Lee, and the Minnesota Twins are on top 2-1 here in the second.
3: Yeah, Brooks turned around a 98-mile-an-hour fastball, picking up RBIs 19 and 20 to give the Twins the lead. The bats continued to churn in the fourth. After an Austin Martin single and a couple of walks, Lee drove in another run when Cavalli mishandled a comebacker, and it was 3-1 Twins. Royce Lewis followed with a sack fly to the wall and right to stretch the lead to 4-1. But after a pop-out, it seemed like the Twins may miss out on a chance for a bigger inning. But with Trevor Larnach in an 0-2 hole, he lined up a ball into the gap in right center. It was a double, and two more Twins came across to make it 6-1 Minnesota. On the other side, Taj Bradley was cruising. He retired 15 of the final 17 batters he faced, striking out 8 over 6 innings of two-run baseball. The Twins continued to add on as well, scoring in each of the late innings. The big swing in those frames, Byron Buxton's 3-run homer down the left field line in the 8th, giving Buck 8 homers in his last 11 games. The Twins' bullpen allowed just 1 run over the final 3, and the Twins claimed the series opener 11-3. So the Twins have a chance to win the series here tonight and have a pretty good feeling about the pitching matchup. Part of that is because they face Miles Michaelis. Michaelis has the worst ERA in the majors among all pitchers with at least 25 innings pitched. It sits at 8.23, and he's yet to complete 5 innings in any game this season. And while he's never been an ace, Michaelis has been extremely durable and is actually 8th in Major League Baseball in innings pitched over the last 9 seasons. He has a 4.25 ERA in that span, mostly with the St. Louis Cardinals. Half of the Twins hitters have faced him before, with Josh Bell, Victor Caratini, and Tristan Gray all homering against Michaelis in the past, and all three are in the lineup tonight. Bailey Ober looks to continue his recent success. Ober has given up just 3 earned runs in 18 and a third innings over his last 3 outings. That's a 1.47 ERA, and he's gone at least 5 2/3 in 5 straight starts. Ober is 3-1 with a 3.55 ERA for the year. He has never pitched at Nationals Park before, so tonight will be his 23rd Major League Park on his list. Well, to preview tonight's matchup, it's time to check in at the park, courtesy of Treasure Island Resort and Casino. Let's head to the guys high atop Nats Park and say hello to Chris Atterbury and Glenn Perkins.
4: And hello right back to you, Mr. John Vitas. Yesterday was warm and a little breezy. Today it rained for the bulk of the day here in Washington, D.C. not hard pounding rain, but just enough of a light drizzle to keep everything a little bit damp. But we are dry now, overcast, still a little bit windy, and ready for baseball between the Twins and the Nationals. And the Twins tonight, Glenn Perkins, have Matt Wallner in the number 8 spot in the order, with Brooks Lee popping up into the number 2 slot. Matt Wallner didn't play yesterday, had a couple of hits off the lefty to snap an extended offer on the last homestand. He's been working on some changes, some tweaks in the cage. What kind of a difference can Matt Wallner make to this lineup, a lineup that's been scoring runs but who've had to scratch and claw for all of their offense?
5: I think we've seen what kind of difference Matt Wallner can make when he's right and when he's slugging, and that's why he's in the lineup. That's why he's been on this team. He's a guy that they look to drive the ball into a gap out of the ballpark, ideally, knowing that there's going to be some downside risk to that with the strikeouts and those kind of things. But hopefully the tweaks that we've started to see will continue to pay off. And having a guy like that down at the bottom of the lineup, maybe we'll take a little bit of pressure off him. He's had the bulk of his at-bats in the middle of the lineup this year, and maybe a little bit less pressure on him, and he'll be able to connect with one tonight. I do like that he's behind Luke Keyshaw, because there's something to facing a guy that you know as a pitcher you're going to have to grind through an at-bat like Luke Keyshaw is. That's a difficult at-bat to navigate. The pitcher's going to have to work. Michaelis is going to have to work on Luke Keyshaw. Maybe that's going to help Matt Wallner then. If you get a little bit more of a fatigue pitcher coming out of that at-bat, Matt Wallner maybe get a mistake and drive that ball out of the ballpark.
3: Perk, last year, I still remember in the summer when you pointed out that the average fastball in baseball had officially reached 95 miles an hour. And despite the never-ending increase in velo in the game, Bailey Ober is just plugging along at 88.7 and winning Major League Baseball games. How is he doing it?
5: Well, the average four-seam fastball is now 95.1 from a right-handed pitcher, so it's gone up. No, I think with Ober, it's that changeup and the fact that he's throwing that more than any other pitch now, and it seems like a big deal. That seems crazy, but you go back to pre-2020, I think it was probably 2017, 2018, when the Yankees started throwing a whole bunch of sliders. Everybody in their rotation, everybody in their bullpen was throwing sliders, and nobody really thought anything other than, hey, that's those guys' best pitch. It's the hardest pitch to hit, so they're going to throw it more. And I think that's the case with Bailey Ober. The changeup has been his best pitch for the bulk of his career. That's the case now, and so why not throw it more? So he's essentially just pitching backwards. It's slowing hitters down. It's slowing the bat down. And then when he needs to pop a fastball in there, he can, and it might look, instead of 88.6 like he's averaging right now, it might look like 91, 92 miles an hour. He's also got the extension. He's got the height and all of those things to go along with it with that fastball. But I think the changeup and him just using that as his main pitch along with the breaking balls have been really good this year. And so I think it's just pitching backwards, trying to navigate with what he has, and then the command that he has as well. He's always commanded the ball really well. He's located where he needs to, and that hasn't changed. And I think maybe the last three starts where he's been really good, he's just located better than he did at the beginning of the season. And that's kind of what he's got to go with. He knows that he's not going to blow a fastball by anybody. He's going to use it at times to set up his other pitches. And I think that's the plan that they've used, and that's the plan that's worked.
4: Yeah, and case in point, something to watch tonight, James Wood, we were looking up. His expected slugging this year is over 800 on fastballs. If you combine his expected slugging on breaking balls and off-speed pitches and added them together, carried the one, the whole nine yards, still not as much as the over 800 slugging that they expect against fastballs. I don't think he's going to see a lot of fastballs tonight.
3: Yeah, no fastballs to James Wood. That seems pretty clear. Guys, we appreciate it. Thank you so much. We'll catch up with you here after the bottom of the hour. We have been at the park thanks to Treasure Island Resort and Casino, the exclusive casino partner of the Minnesota Twins. 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Well, in last night's game, Luke Keyshaw reached base in 4 of his 5 plate appearances, proving to be a key part of the Twins' 11-run output. Derek Shelton said to Chris earlier today that this is the Keyshaw they all expected to help lead the offense.
6: Well, yeah, I think we came into the season thinking that, and, you know, he's got off to a little bit of a challenging start, which is understandable. First time starting the year with the big league club, but over the course of the last, I don't know, 6 to 8 games, I think we're starting to see the Luke Keyshaw that we saw in spring training, that we expected to see at the start of the season. The consistency of his at-bats are better. The tempo The pace, what he's swinging at, it looks less aggressive in a good way because I thought at times he was getting over-aggressive with his body. But he's really kind of settled in to having consistent at-bats, which is important for us.
3: Yeah, in his last 10 games, Luke is batting .303 with a .429 on base percentage and 3 stolen bases. Well, a longer pregame show today allows us to sit down with a Minneapolis artist and get a look into how Target Field's new baseball heroes mural came to be. We have a minor league report on the docket as well, but when we come back, Derek Shelton fills us in on a pitcher that the Twins acquired today. That's all right here on your home for Twins baseball.

0: We are live inside our Target Field studios, getting ready for the middle game of this three-game series with the Nationals, a series that is brought to you by Minnesota Oncology, a community of care dedicated to you. 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Let's get to today's manager interview, starting with information on a trade that the Twins completed earlier today.
1: We're here with Derek Shelton in his managerial anteroom, the antechamber here in Washington, D.C. Twins trying to make it two in a row against the Nationals. Let's start off the field. A trade, as you're going to add another bullpen arm to the organization.
2: Yeah, we're going to add Gomez from the Rays, a guy we saw in spring training and we liked the arm, and, you know, it was in a situation where we were able to acquire him. So with travel logistics, you know, hopefully he gets here in the next day or two, and then we'll get a look at him in our bullpen.
1: Yoenis Gomez, latest addition to the Minnesota Twins bullpen, a bullpen that last night did another great job as the Twins added on late and pick up a big win. And today, Bailey Ober takes that baton and takes it out to the mound against this free-swinging bunch of Nationals. After his last start, he was asked how he was so successful without big-time velo, and he said, good old-fashioned pitching. Would you agree with that assessment?
2: Yeah, mix and match. I think he does a good job of separating, you know, the fastball from the other pitches, and he executes pitches. And I think we've seen, you know, especially this year, there's been times where we've, you know, had stuff and we didn't execute. And if you don't execute, then you're going to get hit. And over the course of the beginning of the year, we've seen Bailey execute extremely well.
1: One thing this Nationals team does love to do is run. They're all very athletic, very fast. You guys did a really nice job of taking them out of that, whether it was circumstantially by adding on runs or just by how dominant Taj got there in the middle of the ball game. Is that a point of emphasis, though, with this opponent?
2: I think so, because, like you said, they are really athletic. They run. They're really aggressive. A lot of the credit here goes to Taj. I mean, he is really quick to the plate. He does a good job for a big kid, big man, being at 1-1, 1-2. And when you do that, it can stifle the running game. And then, obviously, once the score changes, it kind of changes the dynamic of how you're looking at offense.
1: And speaking of offense, two out runs last night, and it's an oversimplification, but how much better does your life get in the dugout when you guys are picking up each other with two out and runners on?
2: I think so. I mean, we had some big two-out hits for us yesterday. We continued to add on to the game. In any time that you can continue to add on, I really love the fact that we responded quickly. Taj did a good job getting out of the first, and then Brooks comes back and gets the two-run double, you know, right out of the jump, so we go back ahead. But then we continued to really grind through at bats, and we're able to add on to the victory.
1: Speaking of grinding at bats, we talked about Matt Wallner on the last homestand, and while he got that big double off the wall in left center field, he's been fighting through some things, trying to make some adjustments. Got a day yesterday, back in the lineup today. Are you excited to see him continue to try to put those tweaks into play for you?
2: Yes, I mean, and that's challenging because you're working on, you know, the mechanics of your swing while you're trying to compete. The other day, Sunday he had, you know, two really good at-bats, a double, and then a base hit later. You know, Austin Martin's doing a good job. And, you know, we're going to have to continue to get him consistent at-bats. I like the adjustments that Wally's making, and the fact that he's really committed to them, I think, is going to be important for us moving forward.
1: With all the duties that come with being the manager, do you still have time to get with your hitting group and put on your old hitting coach experience cap and dig down a little bit on some of those things?
2: Yeah, I ask questions. I do not in any way like to direct or get involved because I don't know what the conversation is going on. I don't know what they're working on specifically or what the cadence of their work in the cage is. I will ask questions, and then when we meet at times to review things, the hitting group will present to me like, hey, this is the plan of action, this is what we're doing. You know, very rarely will I have an opinion on something that's different. I'll ask questions because a lot of times I agree, you know, 100% with what they're working on.
1: That's Derek Shelton back to the studio.
0: Yeah, interesting final topic there. Shelty makes it sound simple, but it can't be easy to take that hitting coach hat off and not chime in on some swings since, of course, so much of his career has been teaching hitting. Well, we have plenty more to get to here on the Menards pregame lineup card. Twins farm director Drew McPhail joins us when we come back, and we'll break down some top prospects exceeding expectations early in the year and provide some injury updates on some arms around the organization as well. That's next on your home for Twins baseball.
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0: Welcome back to the Menards pregame lineup card as the Twins look to take the series from the Nationals. In last Sunday's edition of Inside Twins, we featured Twins farm director Drew McPhail and learned about some new philosophies being tested out in the minor league levels and heard some updates about prospects broaching the major leagues. Due to time constraints, we had to cut our prospect segment down to some select names on Sunday, but since Wednesdays are for our minor league update here on the pregame show, we get to share the rest of that conversation with Drew McPhail today. We start with shortstop prospect Ben Ross, who last week earned a promotion from AA Wichita to AAA St. Paul.
10: First and foremost with Ben, probably one of the most talented defenders in our system. So, you know, that's like kind of been his calling card in the past. The question's been, is he going to impact the ball enough to eventually impact the major leagues? And he's gotten off to an incredible start in AA. I think the big thing with him was getting to more pole side ball flight. So, you know, as well as anyone, short porch and left field in Wichita. And as a righty, I think we were seeing Ben's sort of contact point being really deep and a lot of opposite field balls in play. And so just working on Ben getting more contact out front, we thought that was going to help his bat play a little bit more. And he actually was recently promoted to AAA. So now all of a sudden he's knocking on the door of the big leagues and big league depth.
0: Yeah, that's great to hear from Ben Ross, a guy who, like you said, had a great foundation when he entered the Twins organization from a non-Division I level. So a great find from the Twins scouting group. And then at the low-A level in Fort Myers, there's a trio of young position players, Demuri Pena, Yasser Mercedes, and Eduardo Beltre. These were guys that were ranked prospects at one point, but really struggled last year in the Florida State League. They have taken enormous steps forward this season and shown a lot of promise. What have those guys done down at the complex to start to figure out that low-A level?
10: Yeah, I think ultimately, you know, the way the minor leagues is set up now with the lower domestic roster limit, ultimately those big international signing prospects come to the States a little bit quicker than normal, and they get

0: They've been there for a year or two. Now they're a little more age appropriate. They're really starting to take off, and their talent's sort of, catching up with their on-field skills. So we're really excited about the start they're off to, and hopefully, more success to come.
1: And a lesson in patience for all of the
0: Absolutely.
1: Twins fans
0: Absolutely.
1: trying to monitor some of those guys down at the lower levels of the minors. Wanted to finish up this player segment with some injury updates. All pitchers, not a huge surprise there, as it's just par for the course, unfortunately, with how things tend to go with these high-powered arms. James Elwanger recently put on the injured list after an amazing start to the year in Fort Myers. He, Mooring, and Riley Quick, another top draft pick, were really dominating that level. But what's the prognosis on James, who went straight to the 60-day?
0: Yeah, disappointing outlook for James, who's having a ton of early success, had hit 100 in spring training. And his stuff was absolutely lights out, electric, probably some of the best stuff we have in the system. He had a ton of success, to your point, John, early on. He has a very mild UCL sprain. Whenever you mention the elbow, obviously that's concerning and not fun, but the good news is it's very mild. So the idea is that it's not going to be surgical. He's shut down from throwing for 2 to 4 weeks. And the idea is that we'll sort of play that touch and go and see how he builds up from there, how he's feeling. If that elbow is responding well, then he'd build up and be in games later this summer. But, obviously a disappointing development for James, but we're confident that it's only a minor setback.
1: And we'll finish it up with two of your top 5-round draft picks from last year, right-handed pitchers Jason Wrights and Matt Barr.
0: Yeah, so Jason Wrights, unfortunately, first off, a very interesting profile. He's nearly 7 foot tall at 6'11". We're really excited about him, the way he was pitching in spring training. Unfortunately, he sprained his ankle during the end of camp, so just kind of a freak injury. He's still throwing. He's feeling better with the ankle. We're just sort of slow playing a little bit, but he should be back on the field and making his debut in low A soon. So that's the case with Jason.
1: We'll cut Drew off there. Because since we taped that interview, General Manager Jeremy Zoll gave us an even more updated injury report. Let's start with the guy I asked Drew about, the Twins' 5th-round pick from last year, right-handed pitcher Matt Barr.
2: Sure, he had a 2-up bullpen Friday with no issues, continuing his bullpen progression. First live also in a couple weeks for him. Charlie Soto, he's still coming back from his elbow thing. He had a wrist ligament strain that came up in there, so that is seemingly essentially resolved, and we'll see how he's progressing this week to get him throwing again and a progression, but I don't have a timeline quite yet as we try to get him back going. Enrique Jimenez, still coming back from that ring finger fracture. He had his final x-ray on Friday, and that all looked good, so he's been feeling great, progressing through throwing and hitting progressions, on track to start throwing the bases at the end of next week. Or sorry, this coming week, and along with finishing his hitting progression, targeting approximately mid-May for some type of game action.
1: Yeah, bummer there to hear about Charlie Soto having a setback. Hopefully, he can get back into game action in just a few more weeks. And then that last update was on Enrique Jimenez, who the Twins acquired for Chris Paddock last year, a catcher that sounds like he'll be back very soon. Great updates there from Drew and JZ on some of the Twins' top prospects. If you'd like to listen to the entire conversation, check out the Inside Twins podcast by searching Minnesota Twins wherever you listen and download your podcasts. Well, the next time you come to Target Field, you may notice some new artwork as you walk the concourse. We're going to hear from the artist behind a new meaningful mural when we return here on your home for Twins baseball.
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3: John Vitas with you here on the Menards pregame lineup card. 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Well, during this last homestand at Target Field, the Twins held an event on the main concourse to unveil the latest piece of artwork here at Target Field. Directly behind home plate on the concourse wall between sections 114 and 116 now sits a bold, colorful mural of legendary black baseball players who have ties to the upper Midwest. Each panel features either an action shot or posed painting of the following players: Lou Brock, Roy Campanella, Satchel Paige, Hilton Smith, Ray Dandridge, Monty Irvin, John Donaldson, Jim Mudcat Grant, Earl Batty, Willie Mays, Dave Winfield, Kirby Puckett, and Torrey Hunter. The project was a year in the making. The Twins and the Minnesota Ballpark Authority teamed up on a search of an artist who best fit the objective. The winner? Antoine Jenkins, a young man who grew up in Minneapolis and around baseball. We caught up with Antoine during the unveiling last week, and he explained just how tough it was to land the gig.
5: So that process was kind of crazy. Like, it went from applying for the application, then they selected from five people from whoever applied. I think there was 100-plus artists that were in the bidding. And from there, you have to bid whatever you wanted to do. So there was two. It was a week process. We came in there, they showed us the location, they showed us the artwork and the players that we wanted to do, and then we had to pitch the concept. I gave them a whole bulletin about why you should select me, why you should select the art that I'm choosing. And then, so after they had selected the five artists, we had a week to turn around the artwork. And from the artwork that was submitted, I gave them a pitch on why you should select me and why you should select the art that I'm choosing. I got a call 2 days later, and it was like, hey, we want to select you for the process. And in that process, I was getting prepared to go to Paris for Fashion Week, and it was like a surreal feeling, like, hey, now you're getting selected. And I'm like, okay, I'm going to Paris, so let me come back and make this shake. But it was amazing, man. I couldn't believe it. And there was a lot of artists that were in the competition that were really good that I was nervous about, like, competing with, because a lot of the city's familiar with. But I told them, I was like, if you trust in me, you're not going to go wrong, and the impact that's going to happen from me being selected and doing this is going to hit way more people and impact a lot more people than what you guys think. And this is only going to be a flood at the gates to other things that can happen. So I look forward to creating more with them.
3: Yeah, it's a piece of art that thousands of fans can enjoy for years to come. And that impact is not lost on Antoine.
5: It meant the world to me, just truly being one of the first creatives to even do be able to be selected to throw the first pitch on Jackie Robinson Day, to now have my mural being showcased to thousands upon thousands. And so that nervous feeling is just going to be the feeling coming from all these different people feeling enlightened from the art that I create. And so that's where I'm getting all this energy and just feeling like the motion from everything that's to come forward, and the energy that I want to give to other people, and the, you know, the light that's supposed to shine to the world, because I let the world be my canvas. So
3: the planning process on the mural was extensive, and throughout the process, Antoine had ideas.
5: My biggest thing was just showcasing the players in a surreal way, like bigger than life. So the first concept, I had to pitch them two different concepts to be, you know, selected. And the first concept was like a stained glass window approach where I was showing heritage to like the church and like, you know, the community and describing that foundational base of Black history. But then the other one was like showing them like a superhero on like the magazines. So I was thinking of like Marvel and all these other different comic books that were surreal. And so I was like, oh, perfect. And then they were like, I don't know which one to pick. And then they liked the comic book idea, and then we locked in on that. They gave us a final list of players that they wanted to solidify on, and then from there I created a couple of digital mocks, and then I painted it over the summer, and then we got the photos taken and got it blown up in like a week. So it was an amazing process.
3: Yeah, lots of planning and talent coming together. The players on the mural are a combination of some of the best baseball players who ever lived and also some of the civil rights movement's most impactful athletes, all of whom have ties to the upper Midwest. A great tribute to great men and great players, which Antoine hopes will evoke some emotion as fans look upward.
5: I really wanted them to feel like either the emotions from each that either highlighted play or the emotions from the player themselves or just seeing them in a bigger setting. You know, like you can see Torrey Hunter doing the infamous catch of him robbing the home run. And then we got Kirby Puckett on the side, bigger than life. And then David Winfield as well. Like all of these players were all, I wanted them to feel like, oh, this is really them. Like, oh my gosh, I can't believe this. So that was the feelings I wanted to.
3: Derek Shelton, LaTroy Hawkins, and several Twins players attended the unveiling as well. Many of them chatted with Antoine and were impressed with the art. LaTroy explains the significance he sees in Antoine's mural.
6: It's great representation. 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And you know, dreams come true. And just give them extra little motivation to, you know, want to strive to be the best.
3: Well said there by Hawkins, who has dedicated so much of his time making sure Black athletes have the opportunity to play baseball. 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It's Twins and Nationals next. Chris and Perk on the other side of the break here on your home for Twins baseball.

0: This is manager Derek Shelton. The lineup card is completed, my guys are ready, and it's time for Twins baseball.
1: This ball crushed, face to the wall, and see you later, home run. Ryan Jeffers with a three-run shot to left center.
2: Back, track, out of here! Luke Keyshaw's first of the year.
1: Swung on a miss, he struck him out, that's number 10 for Taj Prep. Bradley has been brilliant.
2: It's that ball high in the air, right field might have a chance, get up, and out of here! Josh Bell's third of the year.
1: One on and pulled to the right side. Blue for a base hit. Brooks Lee, how about it? And it's 3-1 Minnesota Twins.
0: Twins baseball is brought to you by Target, proud partner of the Minnesota Twins. Now let's head live to the ballpark.
1: Well, good evening once again and welcome back to beautiful Nationals Park here in Washington, D.C. It's game two of a three-game series, Twins and Nats. They have identical 16 and 20 marks. But the Nationals have been dreadful at home. They're just 4-13 here at home. They have not won a home series in five tries. And the Twins hoping to make that number six with a victory here today. Now, the Twins have not won a series since taking two out of three from Boston. They are 0-4-1 in that span. Bailey Ober gets the ball for Minnesota. He'll be opposed by Miles Michaelis. Glenn Perkins has your full starting lineups. We've got the national anthem. And first pitch from our nation's capital is next right here on your home for Twins baseball.
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8: Welcome back to Nationals Park in Washington, D.C. It's game two of the Twins versus the Nationals. Bailey Ober on the mound for the Twins. Miles Michaelis on the mound for the Nationals. We'll have the rest of the lineups in just a moment, but first let's pause for the singing of the national anthem.

0: was Police Officer First Class Claire Craig with the Star Spangled Banner. Let's take a look at the lineups. First for the visiting Minnesota Twins with a record of 16-20. Leading off playing center field is Byron Buxton. Brooks Lee is batting second this evening. He's at shortstop. Trevor Larnach's in left field and batting third. Josh Bell is a designated hitter. And the Twins cleanup hitter brought to you by Marsden, your hometown cleaning team, keeping Target Field a world-class facility for 17 years and running. Thank you, Marsden. Cody Clemens is at first base and batting fifth. Victor Caratini is batting sixth and doing the catching. Luke Keyshaw bats seventh. He's at second base. In right field batting eighth is Matt Wallner. And rounding out the Twins lineup and playing third base is Tristan Gray. On the mound is Bailey Ober. He's 3-1 with a 3.55 ERA. And for the home team, Washington Nationals, record of 16-20. James Wood is in right field and leading off. Dalen Lyle is in left field batting second. Curtis Meade's at first base. He bats third. Nationals cleanup hitter C.J. Abrams is playing shortstop. At third base tonight and batting fifth is Brady House. Jose Tena is a designated hitter and batting sixth. Jacob Young is in center field and batting seventh. Batting eighth and doing the catching is Drew Millis. Rounding out the Nationals lineup and playing second base is Nassim Nunez. And on the mound, the right-hander, 0-3 with an 8.23 ERA, is Miles Michaelis.
1: Calling balls and strikes today will be Carlos Torres. Nate Tomlinson is at first base. Bruce Dreckman at second. Mark Wegner will be the umpire at third base. 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Overcast evening, lights are on early, was damp throughout the day, but we're dry now as Michaelis goes through his warm-up paces. Washington and Minnesota identical 16-20 marks, but the Nationals have been abysmal here at home, 4-13 at home. No other team has fewer than six wins in their home ballpark. They have not won a home series. Part of the reason, their ERA when pitching here, 5.68, more than a point and a half higher than on the road. And they're only scoring two runs a game here at home. And this is the fifth highest scoring team in baseball. And Miles Michaelis, perk this, there's no way to sugarcoat it. He has the worst ERA of any qualified pitcher, and he has really struggled early in the season.
0: And not even one pitch that he's going to lean on to try to get outs. I think it's mixing it up, trying to hit locations.
1: His first pitch is a check swing for Byron. He didn't go, and it's one ball, no strikes.
0: Not a ton of velocity. It's just movement. He's going to rely on movement and location and change of speeds and probably a little bit of defense behind him.
1: Yeah, he wants the ball on the ground, but he's given up a ton of balls in the air to the pull side. They've used an opener in front of him a couple of times. Not today, as a strike called, and it's 1-1. And he has not gone at least 15 outs, 5 innings, since his debut with the Nationals. The ERA is at 8.23 to start play today. Can the Twins take advantage? Buxton pops this one up out of play to our right, and the count is 1-2. Miles is really a fantastic story. He was originally with the Padres, 25 games way back in 2012, two games in 2013, then with the Rangers for 10 games in 2014, and then was in Japan for 3 years and came back as an all-star with St. Louis. Big swinging miss by Buxton. He chased down and away, and Buxton strikes out. He is the first out of the ballgame, and Brooks Lee will be the batter. Was with St. Louis right up until this year, and again has struggled with the Nationals. But he gets a strikeout of Byron Buxton, who chased a slider down and away, and here's Brooks Lee. Brooks has been feasting on fastballs, and I would be surprised if he got a whole bunch in this at bat. First pitch is fouled straight back, and the count is 0-1.
0: Michaelis throws six different pitches, five of them over 10% of the time. Four-seamer, sinker, slider, curveball, changeup, and then the sweeper, 8%.
1: That was a sinker, and it was running away from Lee, who fought it off foul. Now the 0-1 to Brooks, three hits yesterday, joined us after the ball game, and the pitch is low, 1-1. And he got beat up by some autograph seekers there. They were dropping baseballs on him in the camera well while he was chatting with us.
0: Yelling at him, hitting him with bait. He got hit in the shoulder.
1: He can take it. Here's the 1-1. Swung on and pulled to the right side on the ground, picked up there by Nunez, nearly falls over. But Nassim Nunez throws out Brooks Lee. And that's exactly the start that Miles Michaelis was looking for. He gets a strike out of Buxton, gets a ground ball out on a ball that was really scorched by Lee. Hit that ball 104 miles an hour. And there are two outs for Trevor Larnach. And Michaelis is going to give up some hard contact, so he needs guys to make plays behind him on balls in play that are hot off the bat. Larnach had a big swing yesterday, a two-run, two-out double. He takes down and in. One ball, no strikes, a little three-game hitting streak, and a 19-game on-base streak for Trevor Larnach. Michaelis plateward, and a check from Larnach. They'll appeal to third. He went this time. Mark Wegner rings him up. It's 1-1. That pitch was down and off the plate away, a sinker. Center fielder Jacob Young has played to right center field. Big gap out in left center. There's a lot of room out there because the wall pushes back into the visiting bullpen out of the left center field gap. Pitch in off the plate, 2-1. 336 down the third baseline. It's 335 to the right field corner. High wall in right center, shorter wall in left center. It's 402 to straightaway center field. The 2-1. Swung on, bounced foul, past Grady Sizemore, and it's 2-2. Grady's okay today after wearing that singed line drive off his ankle. Cody Clemens got him, and then Cody eventually walked, and he hugged it out with Grady when he got to first base.
0: It was 104 off the bat, straight into his ankle. I asked him how he was doing today when we got to the park. And I said, if you wouldn't have moved, I think you would have been okay, but you moved. And he said, no, if I wouldn't have moved, I think it would have hit me right in the knee.
1: Trevor Larnach has a problem with his batting helmet, and he goes back to the dugout, and he takes Cody Clemens' batting helmet, fellow left-handed hitter. I'm not sure if their head is the same size. Larnach doing a little work on it here. And that has to feel a little odd, wearing somebody else's
0: helmet.
1: And
0: now Victor Caratini just handed Cody Clemens his helmet. Because I was going to say, Cody Clemens is in the hole right now.
1: Yeah, Bell is on deck. Pitch on the way. And it's down and in, and the count is 3-2. Now, Victor would have two batting helmets because a left-handed batting helmet, a right-handed batting helmet, now with the ear flap in place.
0: But he's going to hit left-handed.
1: Yep, he'll need it back.
0: Both of those guys could be on base. I hope this happens.
1: Tim Burke is in there valiantly saving Larnach's batting helmet as we speak. Now, if Trevor hits one out, he's going to have to wear Cody's the rest of the year. Takes a called strike three instead, and I blame it on the headgear. So a called strike three. Larnach is left standing at home plate, and the inning is over. And the ERA is dipping for Miles Michaelis, who had an impressive 1-2-3 first inning with a couple of strikeouts. We'll keep it here in D.C. and remind everybody that you can't spell triple without Trip. Today's contestant in Quick Trips Around the Bases, Tom Lemke from Prior Lake. Not Mark Lemke from the Braves, but Tom Lemke from Prior Lake. If a twin hits a triple, Tom, you win $800. We'll have Perk deliver it. 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
0: That's in my neck of the woods, and I'm wondering if that name is familiar because of Mark Lemke, or if I might know Tom Lemke. I'm going to have to do a little research. 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
1: I hope you do take advantage of that very nice offer. And our old buddy Ty France is on target, the now Padre first baseman. That's where he started his career. Hit the go-ahead triple, speaking of triples, in the top of the seventh inning to help San Diego come away with a 5-1 victory over the Giants at Oracle Park today. Great triples ballpark, San Francisco. Padres are just a half game behind the Dodgers in the NL West. It's brought to you by Target, proud partner of the Twins. Ty France, not the first name I think of when I think of triples, but Ty France with a big triple today for San Diego. Here in Washington, meanwhile, Bailey Ober is on the mound. Ober's been stout, especially of late. Bailey Ober has gone at least 5 2/3 innings in five straight starts. He's starting his 66th game since the beginning of the 2024 campaign. That's the most of any twin. And since April 19th, opponents hitting just .159 against him. That's fifth best in the American League. He'll face James Wood to lead things off. James Wood awaits, and he hits the first pitch at 100 miles down the right field line, and that ball is foul, thankfully. And the count is 0-1.
0: Strike one.
1: Nothing but a long strike. James Wood leads the league in average exit velocity. He leads the National League in walks, and he leads all of baseball in strikeouts. He is a man of extremes, as a strike called, and the count is 0-2. And right now he's in an extreme funk, hitting just a .167 with no homers in his last 10 games. Watches away, and it's 1-2. Now with Wood, to see him pull that ball so sharply, a bit of a surprise, because he does all of his damage, really, in terms of power to left center. There's a pitch down and in, the count 2-2.
0: Well, Bailey threw him a changeup and talked about that before the game. Probably not going to see many fastballs, especially early in a count, to James Wood.
1: Nor should he. Yeah.
0: Started him off with a changeup, and he was way out front.
1: 2-2, fouled away, and it's still 2-2. So he's got change, sweeper. And then that pitch, I believe, was also a changeup.
0: No, that was a fastball. He'll pitch him backwards. That's what I said early in the count. I think he'll – that's what we'll see from Bailey tonight. It's soft stuff early. And then he'll try to pop a fastball in there and surprise the hitter.
1: Missed down and in here, and the count is full now, 3-2. And again, leads the National League in walks, fourth in baseball, and he leads all of baseball in strikeouts. 3-2, swung on a miss, and he adds to his total. A strikeout for Bailey Ober. James Wood is retired, and Dalen Lyle is the hitter. You think Jack Cust watches James Wood play and thinks, man, I was ahead of my time.
0: Jack Cust, that's a blast from the past.
1: He was a three true outcome Goliath in the early days of the three true outcomes. Here's Lyle, the speedy left fielder. First pitch hacking, foul ball up the first base line.
0: He came up with the A's, right?
1: Yeah.
0: Yeah. I think they were ahead of their time. He was probably the first guy that they knew that he was going to do that. There were certainly other three true outcome guys, but he was the one guy they're like, we know what we're going to get.
1: Pitch high, and the count is 1-1.
0: We know what we're going to get, and we're just going to go with it.
1: And we want him to do that.
0: Yep.
1: Like, it was the first time someone didn't say, you should strike out less.
0: Yeah, we don't need to fix that.
1: You should swing more.
0: This is just what you are.
1: One ball, one strike, and Lyle watches wide, and the count is 2-1. Twins play with Larnick, Buxton, Wallner in this spacious outfield. You've got Gray at third tonight. He's well off the line and deep. Brooks is up the middle at shortstop. Keyshaw deep at second base. Pitch to the speedy Lyle is popped up back of short. Brooks is over there. Larnick's racing in. Brooks makes the two-handed grab, and there are two outs. As Lee hauls that in shallow left field, Curtis Meade will be the batter. Thought Brooks' conversation, always great to catch up with him, but it was really fun to talk with him about, you know, what the change was for him defensively, and it was more than just relaxing. He said, I had to be as aggressive as I was when I was, as he put it, slower. It's a ground ball towards Lee, and he'll move to his left, grab it aggressively, and throw to first. We'll continue that conversation as the game goes on. It's a 1-2-3 inning for Bailey Ober and a one-pitch out of Curtis Meade. We're scoreless after one. Back to D.C. next on your home for Twins Baseball.

0: bats to open the top of the second, and Michaelis misses inside. One ball, no strikes. Bell has seen a ton of Michaelis. He's 10 for 36, couple of homers, five walks in his career. It's a lot of at-bats against one guy. Michaelis, third base side of the rubber, delivers in a foul ball, and the count is 1-1. And Bell was in Pittsburgh, and Miles was in St. Louis. Obviously, they would have faced each other a lot. Miles working with Drew Millis today, switch hitting catcher. And he pops a pitch just in off the plate, and the count 2-1. Two balls and a strike. We are scoreless. We are in the second. Bell, Clemens, and Caratini. A foul ball up the first baseline, and the count is 2-2. We were talking about Brooks Lee and what he told us about. He felt he got faster, but being faster and feeling it was easier to get to balls, he felt like he got a little passive. And I thought it was a very interesting insight.
1: I thought the way that he said that he was aggressive to the ground balls.
0: Here's a ground ball to the right side. Nunez has been busy, picks it up, and he throws out Bell. One down.
1: And that's to get to him, but then he said it allowed him to close the gap and make a shorter throw.
0: Mm-hmm.
1: And so then you're cutting off a little bit of throw distance, more accurate and quicker to first base. I love watching all of our infielders work with Ramon Borrego pregame and seeing some of the things that they do. I mentioned it last night during the game. Royce Lewis had a nice wrong foot play, and we watched him pregame yesterday working on that exact play.
0: Cody Clemens, now wearing his own batting helmet again, takes a strike, and the count is 0-1.
1: I feel like that was one of the things that baseball got away from for a few years there was that infield work and working on specific things. The Twins are out there almost every day now.
0: 0-1 is wide, 1-1. And there are so many things to work on. There's never a shortage of drills you can do, and so many of the drills kind of can get multiple things accomplished in one drill. The 1-1 is taken for a strike, and the work with Ramon in particular, it's so efficient. There's no wasted time whatsoever in a Ramon Borrego drill.
1: It's kind of up close and personal stuff at their position, then he'll back up and he's hitting grounders from home plate. And not just fungos, but he's having Toby Gardenhire flip him. And so it's balls off the bat that they're working on. Then he'll take him in on the sideline.
0: 1-2 is a called strike three. Clemens thinking about a challenge as he chats with Carlos Torres. He doesn't challenge. Ball appeared to be below the zone. That's the third strikeout already for Michaelis in this game. Five batters in, two outs for Caratini.
1: Yeah, that ball might have been down. We'll never know.
0: Thinking better than an early challenge and a two-strike count. Michaelis delivers to Caratini down. One ball, no strikes. Looking at his game logs, Michaelis has already matched his strikeout total for his last outing. The time before that, only one strikeout. His season high is four. Three strikeouts, five batters in, two looking. Veteran Miles Michaelis. Pitch on the way. Swung on and bounced again to Nunez. He's been the bell of the ball. Drops it originally. Picks it back up out of the dirt. He throws out Caratini. Six up, six down. It's been strikeouts, three of them. And ground balls to second, three of those as well. We've played 1.5. We're scoreless. And this is your home for Twins baseball.
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0: Welcome back to D.C. 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I don't know if Isla would make it. I think she would probably be banned from the park the same way she was banned from the Treasure Island Baseball Network during the pandemic when she would bark in the background every time I did a show from home. C.J. Abrams leads off, pops the first pitch sky high, almost as high as we are, and Tristan Gray is waiting for it. One pitch, one out. That's back-to-back one-pitch outs for Bailey Ober. And not a surprise, Glenn. It's an aggressive, young offense against a very crafty guy who throws a ton of strikes.
1: Yeah, the Nationals, they're going to swing early, swing often. Not a ton of patience in their lineup, which is expected from a young team. Guys want to get their swings in. Bailey Ober can take advantage.
0: Here's another young guy in Brady House. First pitch hacking, and he bounces it to Gray. Gray scoops it up to his left and throws him out. So how about two pitches, two outs here in the second inning? And now it's Jose Tena, who really is going to be backed into a bit of a corner here and probably asked to take a pitch.
1: Does Ober throw a fastball here?
0: No.
1: I'm with you.
0: But the beauty is he doesn't have to throw a fastball to throw a strike.
1: I know. I think he knows that this is going to be a take.
0: It is a take, and it is a strike.
1: Showed bunt. He did throw a fastball.
0: Gray came charging down the line at third. No balls and a strike to Tena. Extra base hit in three straight games for Jose Tena. And he swings and fouls, and the count is 0-2. And Bailey has a chance for a five-pitch second inning. What was the fewest pitches you ever threw in one inning? You know, off the top of your head?
1: No.
0: So obviously you've never had an immaculate?
1: I had a 10-pitch inning with three strikeouts. An immaculate inning is
0: nine.
1: Three.
0: Yeah.
1: Yeah. And Chris Jimenez somehow, 0-2, took a slider right below the strike zone and then swung at the same pitch the next pitch down in Texas.
0: Ball down, and now the 1-2 in the air to left field. Larnick drifts over. He's underneath it, and the second inning, we hardly knew you. How about a six-pitch inning for Bailey Ober? We've screamed through two scoreless from D.C. We'll check in with John Vitas next on your home for Twins Baseball.
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11: Guy we saw in spring training and like, we liked the arm, and you know, it was in a situation where we were able to acquire him. So with travel logistics, you know, hopefully he gets here in the next day or two, and then we'll get a look at him in our bullpen.
10: Yeah, that would be in reference to Yoendris Gomez, the newest member of the Twins staff. He was DFA'd by the Rays 4 days ago and acquired today for cash considerations. It'll be his fifth organization in the last 2 years, originally a Yankees prospect. But, guys, kind of interesting. He has four pitches, he throws 95, and most importantly, can go multiple innings.
0: Yeah, and the Twins obviously are looking for stuff in their bullpen, and we'll see what Gomez can do. There's Luke Keyshaw, and he takes wide 1-0. Of note, speaking of bullpen transitions, the Nationals today called up former Twin Zach Kent, who was on the opening day roster, was DFA'd, and he is in uniform and in the pen tonight for the Nats. A little excuse me ball down the right field line. It's going to drop. Going to drop for a base hit, and Keyshaw's going to scream into second base. He's thinking momentarily about third, but he'll stop at second with a leadoff excuse me double. That is the Dan Gladden School of Exit Velocity. That was 58 off the bat and just a little bloop into shallow right. He's now 5 for his last 10 with 4 doubles, and they all count the same. It doesn't matter how hard you hit him. Fortunate bounce there for Luke and the Twins.
1: Well, and Keyshaw, he's one of those guys, I think, in this lineup that's looking for a little bit of love.
0: He deserves some.
1: Made some good contact, and he'll have to remember that one.
0: Now here's Wallner. You talked about Wallner and the advantages of hitting behind Luke, and Wallner swings and misses here, and the count is 0-1.
1: Yeah, that was if Keyshaw had a long at-bat, and instead he check swung at the second pitch he saw.
0: Wallner trying to get going, and he's trying to keep that bat and that barrel in the zone longer. As he swings and misses, and the count is 0-2.
1: So. Well, I talked to the Twins hitting coach, Keith Beauregard, before the game today, and he said that they're trying to get Wally a little bit more balanced in the box, and not going to be able to see it on radio, but they also want him to finish with two hands. I think the one-handed finish that he does, he can spin off the ball a little bit.
0: And that pulls the bat head out of the hitting zone.
1: Yep. And so they want him to be a little bit more balanced.
0: 0-2 is high. 1-2. He swung through a couple of fastballs here, and Michaelis does not throw a fuzzy fastball. It was 91 and 93. Top of the zone, though.
1: And on the inner half. And that's the hole that Wally is going to have to try to find some way to close.
0: A 1-2 pitch, and it's taken down, and it looked off speed. It's 2-2. Critical thing here, and we know the strikeouts have been an issue, but scoreless game, runner at second base. If you're going to make an out, you need to hope that the ball isn't play enough to get Luke Keyshaw over to third base. Give yourself ample opportunities to score. Obviously, Matt would just as soon change places with him. Two balls, two strikes, here it comes, and it's down and in. So nice job, Matt Wallner. He swings through a couple of pitches, and now he's taken three. A fastball, a curveball, and then that ball was down in the dirt. And the count will be full to Matt Wallner.
1: And the way he's always been pitched, it's hard in, inner half, top of the zone, upper third of the zone with fastballs, and then it's breaking balls down. It's why we see him get hit so much. Teams aren't going to let him extend his arms.
0: Payoff. Swung on and pulled down the first base line, and that's a foul ball, and the count stays full at 3-2. These are some of the at-bats we saw last night, and we talked with Shelty about in pregame, whether it was Keyshaw in the second inning. Jeffers had one. Cody Clemens had a couple of these where you battle back from an 0-2 and kind of grind your way into a deep count. Now just finish it. Win the at-bat. 3-2, pulled sharply past Nunez, right field, base hit. Here comes Luke Keyshaw. He's going to come around and score. Attaboy, Matt Wallner. 1-0 Twins on a hard ground ball single to right, and the Twins lead it 1-0.
1: It's a great at-bat from Wally, and what set that whole thing up was him being able to get to the fastball before, where he pulled it foul. They tried to run a two-seamer, kind of freeze him front door, and he pulled that ball foul. He got to it, and then he got another one, a four-seamer. Got on top of that ball and hit it right through the infield.
0: Yeah, and they let that four-seamer a little bit out, outer half, and he was able to extend and hit it 106 through the right side. So Wallner knocks in Keyshaw, and now it's Gray who takes a big swing and miss, and the count is 0-1. Tristan loves to swing at that first pitch. Wallner now 3 for his last 3 with a couple of runs batted in. Twins on top early. Gray facing Michaelis. And he fouls one off to his left, and the count is 0-2. Now, Michaelis has never retired Tristan Gray. Gray is 1-for-1 with a home run and two walks. Top of the third in D.C., a bloop double for Keyshaw. A scorched grounder through the right side for Wallner. And the Twins lead 1-0 with Wally at first base. Michaelis to the plate, and it's down and in. Gets to the backstop. Glanced off of Millis, the catcher, and rolled all the way to the wall. And down to second base and into scoring position, Mr. Matt Wallner, and the Twins on that wild pitch have a potential second run lurking at second base. If you're going to throw a wild pitch here, here's my advice. Throw it hard enough that it hits the backstop. Have Joe Mauer be your catcher, and then have him just blindly glove it without even looking back. That happened here with, I believe, Denard Span
1: was
0: the
1: at the plate.
0: Box.
1: Did
0: yeah.
1: he, was that a foul ball back?
0: Or
1: was
0: it could
1: it a
0: have
1: wild
0: been.
1: Pitch?
0: Could have been a foul ball. This ball's popped up near third. Here comes Brady House. Millis is there as well. House will make the catch in front of the Twins' dugout. It's a foul ball out for Gray. One away. Wallner is still at second, and Buxton will bat.
1: Either way, it was a fantastic fielding play by Joe. No look.
0: 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Byron Buxton struck out in the first. One for his last 12, but that one was a big three-run homer yesterday. And he takes a pitch for a strike, and it's 0-1. Now, as good as Michaelis was, first six batters, you know, three up, three down, three up, three down. I feel like the second time through here, the Twins have a chance to maybe do some damage here against Miles Michaelis. Starts with Byron. And Byron dribbles this one over Michaelis' head. A hard charge for Nunez. Has to hurry to first, and he gets bucked by half a step as Wallner goes to third. Good play by Nassim Nunez, who, like Byron, is incredibly quick on his feet. And Nunez had to come in and spear that bouncing ball in between the mound and second base. Wallner is able to advance. Boy, already in this ballgame, that's four assists from the second baseman. And here's Brooks Lee. Big difference yesterday early in setting up the way that game unfolded. Two-out hitting. Brooks Lee had a two-out, two-run double, and then it was Larnick with a two-out, two-run base hit of his own, and Brooks takes a strike. It's 0-1. Lee, a little four-game hitting streak. Going back to April 9th, hitting over 300 with an 888 OPS. Even hotter of late. He hits this ball foul, and the count is 0-2. Since April 23rd, Brooks is 372 with a 994 OPS.
1: It goes back to that walk-off he had against
0: Detroit,
1: right?
0: Yeah, that's where it started. Wallner is about 30 feet down the line at third. Two outs and an 0-2 count, and Michaelis just runs at Matt Wallner running down off the mound. That is a play I have never seen. I've seen a lot of baseball games. This is my 20th year in the big leagues, 9 in the minors, college. I have never seen a pitcher in the stretch just run off the mound at a guy at third base.
1: He's not going to win that foot race.
0: Wallner's just looking at him like, what are you doing?

0: Bailey Ober tackling Jacob Young here to lead things off in the third. And the first pitch from Bailey is just high. One ball, no strikes. Young, Millis, and Nunez. Six up and six down for Bailey on just 18 pitches. He's off the first base side of the rubber. And to the plate. And upstairs again, and the count is 2-0. Young is just 2-for-15 on this homestand for the Nationals, and they have just not hit in this ballpark. It's staggering. Ober misses again, and that's a rarity. A 3-0 count for Bailey Ober. Needs a strike here for Jacob Young. On the way. And delivered for a strike, and it's three balls and a strike. On the road this year, the Nationals hit .248 with a .702 OPS, 5.5 runs a game. At home, they score 2.5 runs a game. A strike two called, and the count is now full at 3-2.
1: Did you end up finding their runners in scoring position numbers?
0: I could not figure out how to break down the double split. So I could find runners in scoring position, but I then couldn't differentiate it home and away. This ball hit high in the air, down the right field line, foul territory. Clemens, Wallner converge. That one's into the net. Now Cody into the net. And it stays 3-2. You might have to use your TV connections to do that. This is radio. We don't have a truck full of people with access to the top secret databases.
1: And I'm wondering if it's easier for me to send a text, or I would probably have to check out for like a half inning to find it. So I don't think I'm going to do that.
0: We would know the difference, I guess. Three balls and two strikes to Jacob Young, leading off the inning. I need you to pay attention to the pitching because I don't know what I'm watching. 3-2. Swung on and popped in the air. Again, foul territory, this time in play for Clemens. Clemens right next to the bag makes the catch. And great job by Ober battling back from a 3-0 start to retire Jacob Young. Millis will bat.
1: We can split it down the middle. And I'm going to make a note. And I'm going to do this when I get back to the room tonight.
0: We'll have it tomorrow.
1: Watching the Wolves play basketball.
0: All right, which is actually on a channel our hotel gets this time.
1: And so everybody listening at home will have, somebody's going to get it to me now before then.
0: Drew Millis, switch hitter, batting left, takes a strike.
1: But we will have the Nationals. I'm assuming that they are much better with runners in scoring position on the road.
0: Have to be. I just think there's so many similarities their offense and the Twins' offense early this season. Is a ball down 1-1. Not the same. They're more aggressive. They run more. The Twins grind at bats a little better, walk a lot more. Aside from James Wood, the Nats don't really do that. Pitch on the way. And the 1-1 is down and in, 2-1. But a team that scores runs, but doesn't always give that bullpen enough of a cushion to turn it all those runs into wins. They've been streaky. This ball hit high in the air, again popped up. Keyshaw at second base.

0: Ace Clemens is there as well. Luke's going to take control of this one, and he has it, a couple of pop-up outs. Two down for Nassim Nunez. Twins try to win a series here tonight. They haven't won a series since taking 2 of 3 from Boston. They're 0-4-1 in their last five. And the Nationals, again, are 0-5 at home this year in series play.
1: Oh, Mitch Hestad is listening at home.
0: And Mitch, going to get that for you?
1: I threw one pitch 3 times in an inning, but that must have just been to get one out. I had one full inning. I threw 6 pitches in that inning.
0: There you go. So you did it. Six pitch inning.
1: There we are.
0: Nunez bunts through, and the count is 0-1. Thank you, Mitchie.
1: I might as well just text him. Our runners in scoring position.
0: 0-1 is up and away, and it's 1-1. You know why Mitch is listening? There's one reason that our buddy Mitch is listening today, and it has to do with the game notes that he so artistically put together for us as a check swing, and it's 1-2. I'll just read it verbatim. Did you know the Nationals manager, Blake Butera, age 33, is the youngest manager in baseball since? Not Frank Quillacy, which is actually the answer, but since Minnesota's Billy Haywood in 1994. That year, the 12-year-old led a miraculous comeback as the Twins tied the Mariners, forcing a one-game playoff to decide the final postseason berth in the American League. Played at the Metronome, 163, headed to extras. Mariners took the lead in the top of the 10th. Luke Collins cracked the ball deep to center, but Ken Griffey Jr. robbed a game-winning potential walk-off, and Haywood never managed again as he decided to return to junior high. That's why Mitch is listening tonight. 2 balls and 2 strikes now, and make it 3-2 as Nunez takes another ball. One of the finer this date in baseball history as you could find. I guess this was more of a Butera clip. Ground ball right side. Clemens slides, backhand, pickup, flip to over, covering, and it's 9-up, 9-down for Bailey Ober tonight. 1-0 Twins after 3, back in a flash on your home for Twins baseball. Before we get back to the Twins game, we wanted to deliver today's safe driving tip. 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
0: It'll be Larnach, Bell, and Clemens in the Twins half of the fourth. 1-0 Minnesota. Welcome back to Washington, D.C. Chris and Perk with you as Larnach takes the breaking ball for a strike. Trying to get the monocular out to see if Trevor has his own batting helmet on, and he does. So kudos, Timmy Burke. 0-1 pitch swung through. And the count is 0-2.
1: That Leatherman that he keeps on his belt loop at all times came in handy.
0: You got to be nice to Timmy. He brought your backpack up 5 flights of stairs when the elevator was out of service.
1: True story.
0: No balls and 2 strikes to Larnach. Infield is back all the way around. They're well off the line at third. It was an 0-2 pitch he laced into the gap yesterday to drive in a couple of big runs in the fourth. And he rolls this one to guess who? The second baseman. Nassim Nunez throws over to first base. And Nunez now responsible for the last three outs and six ground balls through three and a third innings tonight. 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And it's not an accident, Burke. That's what Michaelis is trying to do. He's trying to get lefties to roll the ball over to the right side.
1: He's got a ground ball rate just under 50%, 74th percentile. So, yeah, he's trying to get weak contact on the ground. And so far, so good.
0: Bell grounded out weakly to second. His first trip, he takes a ball. Now, two balls were scorched to second base. One was Lee's, and that turned into an out in the first. The other was Walner's that turned into an RBI single for the game's only run. Bell takes a strike on the inner half, 1-1. Josh Bell is sitting on 196 career home runs, 63 of which he hit as a National. He hit nine more against the Nationals. And he hits this ball to the right side. Nunez picks it up again, throws to first base. He's going to have to ice his arm after the ball game. That's seven assists from the second baseman here already. Cody Clemens, the two-out hitter. Michaelis again entered with a bloated ERA of 8.36. He's cut that down to 7.55 by giving up just one run in the first three and two-thirds. The mustachioed right-hander offers it up, and Clemens swings and fouls, and the count is 0-1. One nothing Twins. They have the own two hits in the ballgame so far. Top of the fourth inning from Washington, D.C. The pitch swung on a miss, and the count is 0-2. And in the early going, Michaelis has borne little resemblance to the numbers that we've been reading all afternoon about his season performance thus far. See if Clemens can crawl back out of an 0-2 hole. Open stance left side, the pitch bounces, and it's one ball and two strikes.
1: Well, and it was really an accident that led to the Twins' run.
0: Yeah, a little excuse me, just stick the bat out there, and it blooped into shallow right field for a double. Ball and two strikes to Cody. The pitch is on the way. Swung on and fouled back. Stays 1-2. To Twins first baseman Cody Clemens. Twins start the night 16-20. So do the Nationals. Here's the difference between the AL Central and the National League East. With an identical record, the Twins are a game and a half out of first place. Not a single winning record in the AL Central. The Nationals are 9.5 games out. Here's the pitch. And that misses in. And the count is 2-2. Truly remarkable. Detroit and Cleveland both are 18-19. The White Sox and the Royals are both 17-19. And then the Twins at 16-20. Two balls, two strikes. And that one rolled finally to the other side of the infield. Picked up by House. He throws to first. And C.J. Abrams is saying, why do I even bring my glove out to shortstop? A 1-2-3 inning for Michaelis. We've played 3.5. And it's 1-0 Minnesota on your home for Twins baseball.

0: Second time through the lineup for Bailey Ober facing James Wood, and Wood lashes at the first pitch and fouls it straight back into the seats. It's 0-1. 9 up, 9 down on 35 pitches for Ober, and he's done it just about the way you would expect, Glenn. He's been in the strike zone and taking advantage of an aggressive offense.
1: 8 out of 9 first pitch strikes, 9 out of 10 now.
0: Foul ball up the first baseline. It's 0-2 to Wood.
1: Struck out Wood. But then it's pop-ups. That's what Bailey does. He's got four of them tonight, keeping everybody busy.
0: No balls and two strikes to James Wood, the 6'6 behemoth from IMG Academy. Dad was a pro basketball player, as the pitch is down and in, 1-2. For years, we'd see James Wood in spring training, and you'd be like, this guy is a physical marvel. Same as O'Neill Cruz with the Pirates as a young teen, and now they're both young, blossoming stars in the major leagues. 1-2. A little tapper, and it's going to be picked up by Ober, but it's foul off the plate. Stays 1-2. Well, we dug up those numbers. If you're wondering why the Nationals, who are fifth in baseball in runs scored overall, score 5.5 a game on the road and 2 a game at home, it is indeed the runners in scoring position numbers that are drastically different.
1: I did all the legwork, but you can read them.
0: Well, your phone's actually open. It's 2-2.
1: 207 at home, 267 on the road.
0: Yeah, 60,
1: there it is.
0: 60 percentage point difference will certainly sway things. 2-2 pitch pending to James Wood. Pitch on the way. And it's hit well to right field, and Walner will have to back up and play it on a hop. Some wicked spin on that one, and it's a base hit to right field for Wood. So the first hit of the ball game, first base runner of the ball game for the Washington Nationals, is James Wood. For Wood, that was a changeup. He only hit it 84 off the bat. But that big swing of his as an outfielder, you have to kind of expect that to be a rocket with that big of a swing.
1: That's a great example, though, of a guy that keeps his barrel in the zone a long time. And he was out front of that. It was a good location down below the strike zone, but his barrel traveled so long through the zone, he was still able to make decent contact.
0: Lyle pulls one foul, 0-1. Gray is in on the grass just off the cut at third base. Brooks plays deep up the middle. Keyshaw has played to the pull side. Now, there have been a couple of cases in spots like this where the Twins either haven't turned a double play or Brooks has chosen to just go to first, as this ball pulled sharply, fouled on the right field line. And it's 0-2. Because there's so much ground to cover for Keyshaw to get to the bag at second if the ball is hit to Brooks Lee. And Ramon Borrego has addressed this play specifically with his infielders about the need for Brooks then to be more aggressive if the ball's in front of him, take it to the bag himself, or if it's to Brooks's right, the need for Keyshaw to really sprint to get over to the bag at second. 0-2. Swung and a miss. That's the other way to do it. Just strike out Dylan Lyle. That's the second strikeout for Bailey Ober. And there's one away now for Curtis Meade.
1: The way that they were lined up there with Brooks maybe 12 to 15 feet off of second base, if that ball was hit right to Tristan Gray, that almost has to go to Brooks, right?
0: Yes.
1: Keyshaw is 30-some feet off the base. That's got to be a 5-6-3.
0: And they worked through all of those variables. It's less so than when it was full shift mode, but it's still very much something they discuss and work on.
1: The full shift mode would have been, they would always move the third baseman over, so that would be like a 6-5-3 or a 5-6-3 the other way.
0: Bring the center fielder in, make it a 6-8-3. First pitch is ball one. Woods is running on pitch number two. The throw to second, not in time. And James Wood gets his left hand in under the tag attempt of Keyshaw. I believe the pitch was called a ball, but yes, it was. So it's a stolen base for Wood. And he's now in scoring position, and we can see if those numbers hold true.
1: The call was a strike. Did you?
0: Oh, they got a strike. Okay,
1: yeah.
0: So it initially was a ball. Now a strike, and it's 1-1. Wood is at second base. And the pitch is down and away, and it's two balls and a strike. So again, the number was 207 at home with runners in scoring position, as opposed to 267 on the road. Meade is just 3 for his last 13. Batting right-handed, young infielder from Australia. Gray is now behind the bag and near the line. And it's Keyshaw who's behind the bag at second. And a pitch just off the outside corner, and they count 3-1. Twins lead this ballgame 1-0. Wood has very good speed at second base. Buxton straight away in center. Wallner a little bit shallow and right. Over checks the runner. And the pitch. And it's off the plate, away, ball 4. So a rare walk from Bailey Ober. And there are two on now. That double play is back in order. Caratini sees something he doesn't like from Bailey, and he's going to come out and chat with the big right-hander. C.J. Abrams will be the batter. Leads all National League shortstops in OPS, on base percentage, RBI, WOBA, weighted runs created plus. You put three initials, three letters together, maybe throw in a number sign, anything that would make a viable password online, and he leads the National League shortstops in that category.
1: In the acronyms.
0: Yeah. Came over originally from the Padres. He was drafted out of high school. Played some second base initially, and now has really established himself, matured a bit as a shortstop here in D.C. Batting left-handed in a big spot. Two on, one out, and Ober delivers, and the pitch is down and in, and the count is 1-0, no strikes. Bailey forever considered a fly ball pitcher, and when he first came up, he gave up a ton of home runs. Home run rate is down a bit this year, and it feels like, anecdotally, he's getting more ground balls, but also more of those pop-ups because he's just staying off the barrel when he's having success. Is this one fouled straight back in the count 1-1?
1: Yeah, and I feel like when Bailey's at his best, when he's been at his best, there's strikeouts, enough strikeouts to get by, and then it's more pop-outs.
0: Yeah.
1: The ball's going to be hit in the air, and I think his weak contact isn't on the ground. It's in the air. Like I said, he's gotten pop-outs to every infielder tonight.
0: Here's the 1-1. And that one's a pop-up towards us, except about two floors below us. And it's 1-2, a catch made down below. When you think about how Bailey would get to that effective changeup to finish guys off before, he worked right at the top of the zone with his fastball.
1: Yep.
0: If it was too high, it was a ball. If it was perfect, he got a pop-up. And if it was too low, it was a home run.
1: Yes.
0: Now he's using the sweeper and the slider to get to that changeup. The pitch is poked at. It was off the plate away, and he just did catch it on the cup of the bat, and the count is 1-2 still.
1: And the four-seamer is still, he's trying to kind of split the top of the strike zone with it, maybe just above. But there have been a lot more in, whether it's a lefty or a righty, just not letting him get extended to the fastball.
0: And more sinkers. And the arm slot is down. A little more east-west as this one has popped up again back a home into the seats. And Abrams will not go quietly. It's still 1-2. House is on deck.
1: And Bailey this year does have a career high ground ball rate. It's only 37%, but it is a career high.
0: So I'm not crazy.
1: No, you're not.
0: At least about that.
1: Yeah, I was going to say.
0: 1-2.
1: You got to draw the line somewhere.
0: Runners on at first and second. Twins up a run. The pitch is swung on and rocketed into right center field. This should tie the game. Buxton over to pick it up. Wood rounds third. He's going to score. Meade goes to third. It's a sliding double for C.J. Abrams, who drives in his eighth run in his last eight games. We're all knotted up, but one run apiece here in the home fourth.
1: Tried to get a slider down below the strike zone on the 1-2 there and just left it up. Mistake from Ober, and Abrams made him pay.
0: Yeah, it was a slider that he kind of tried to run in the back door to the lefty, and it caught a bunch of plate, and he hooked it in the right center field. Now second and third for House, who was out on one pitch in his first trip. Infield is tight behind Ober, and the first pitch is swing and miss. House is just 22 years of age. He was the 11th overall pick in 2021. Debuted last year, and in 73 games, he had .234 and struck out 78 times with 8 walks. That's a big ratio. This year, 40 strikeouts in 32 games, and he hits this ball high in the air. Medium deep center field, Buck coming in, and we'll see if Meade will test him. Buxton makes the catch. Meade will bluff halfway down the line. Cut by Clemens, throw back to third, and they nearly got Meade with his hand in the cookie jar. He just does get back safely. Boy, a great example of why you hit the cutoff man, and you don't just try to airmail the ball to home plate.
1: And Buck is such a smart player. But he also throws such a true ball. He's straight over the top. Doesn't try to do too much. And, yeah, he just threw that ball in on a good line, one hop to Cody Clemens. He cuts it. And yeah, they almost backpicked him.
0: So second and third, two outs now, and Tane is the hitter. We're still tied at one. Tane has been dangerous, and he swings and misses at a changeup. It's 0-1. Tane with an extra base hit in three straight games. This is a Nationals team where it definitely would increase program sales. You're going to need the program to figure out who some of these young guys are. They're all seemingly 25 and younger. Having a lot of fun together. It's an exciting young team. It's a pitch high, and the count 1-1. I was talking with Louis Varland about his brother Gus's experience here, and he said Gus is having more fun playing with the Nationals than he has with any of the other organizations he's been with, the Dodgers, the Brewers, the White Sox. A lot of runway for these young players. The 1-1 pitch swung on and popped up. Back of second base, Lee retreats. Buxton coming in, always a good idea to give way to Byron. Byron makes the catch, inning is over, as Ober mitigates the damage. A lead single and a stolen base turn into a run. We're tied at 1-4 on your home for Twins baseball.
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5: 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There were a handful of afternoon games around the league today, including the finale between the Braves and Mariners. Brian Wu started for Seattle and was dominant, allowed one hit over six scoreless innings and struck out nine. The M's, though, were nursing just a 1-0 lead until the sixth.
6: Mariners could use some insurance. The 3-1 swung on, drilled, center field. This one's not coming back. It's in the pen. Gone, Julio! Monster solo home run. The Mariners add on. It's 2-0.
5: Number 5 for Julio Rodriguez. The high-octane bullpen did the rest. Jose Ferrer, his second save of the year. Mariners beat the Braves 3-1, guys.
0: Yeah, Jose Ferrer is not a name you use here, John, because Jose Ferrer was traded by the Nationals to Seattle as a strike called and the count is 0-1, and the player they got in return has not quite lived up to expectations in the early going. Victor Caratini takes a strike from Michaelis and the count is 0-1. I was going through the roster with a couple of their broadcasters and they're like, oh, we traded Ferrer for him and he's good. This ball fouled straight back. And the count is 0-2. That was Harry Ford. Prince Harry, they call him. He played for Great Britain in the World Baseball Classic. Was this huge prospect. He was blocked by Cal Raleigh. And they tried to get him the catcher's job here, but he just didn't perform in spring training. He's still in AAA, where I believe he's still being managed in Rochester by Matthew Lecroy.
1: Yeah.
0: Lecroy will tell him how to become a DH early in his career. How fun is Matthew Lecroy?
1: Lecroy, it must have been 2008. I was in AAA for like a month with Lecroy.
0: So much fun.
1: And he would joke that he needed a 5-gallon bucket to sit on behind home plate.
0: Pitch down and in, 1-2.
1: His knees were so bad, he couldn't crouch. And then at the end of the season, remember Jose Morales got hurt. Yep. Blew his ankle out. And they called Lecroy and were like, hey, are you still hitting? He was like, yeah, I've been working out. He hadn't done anything for a month, and they called him up.
0: Yeah, he was at a Clemson football game when he got the call. As a pitch fouled straight back, and I said, what were you doing? He goes, it was halftime, and I was a quarter of the way through a bucket of chicken. And I said, so you get the call, then what did you do? He goes, I finished the bucket of chicken.
1: Yeah, he had retired mentally 3 weeks ago.
0: Ball and two strikes. A great character, Matthew LeCroy. Caratini awaits, and he fouls. And then, of course, LeCroy was here, and he just couldn't throw anymore, and his knees were bad. I remember Frank Robinson was managing, had to come take him out of a game from behind the plate because they stole like five or six bases on him in the same half inning.
1: So that's in the spring of 2008. He showed up to spring training and had dyed his goatee and hair black because he thought he looked too much like Gardy.
0: But he came back with the Nationals as a coach. I thought it was Gardy.
1: Yeah.
0: Caratini takes low in the count 2-2. And the similarities aren't just the resemblance, just their demeanor, the way they could communicate with people and the energy they bring to the ballpark. Matthew LeCroy. First met him when he was a freshman at Clemson at the College World Series in Omaha. As this pitch pulled on the right side. It's going to be backhanded there by Mead. Mead takes it himself, and Nunez is going, really, dude? I've already got 7 assists. The second base record is 12. You got to let me field that one. There's one away now for Keyshaw, and Michaelis has done a superb job. Everything has been on the ground except for the pop-up in foul territory by Gray and the excuse-me little blooper by this man, Luke Keyshaw, that led to the Twins' first run. Keyshaw scored 6 runs in his last now 10 games and change. He takes a strike. It's 0-1. One our score. 2 hits for either side. They play Keyshaw to pull. Keyshaw pulls to the third baseman. House off the bag. Picks it up. Throws to first. Another ground ball out. That's now 7 straight ground ball outs.
1: 10 total.
0: 10 ground ball outs. 1 pop-up. And a couple of punch-outs. And here's Matt Waller, who's driven in the Twins' only run.
1: This is like baseball in 2007 right now.
0: Yeah. And this is like Miles Michaelis in 2018 when he was an all-star for St. Louis. And Waller checks it a strike, and the count is 0-1. Michaelis is in the 5th inning. Remember, he has not gone 5 since his first start of the year. He's only thrown 64 pitches, and he's lowered his ERA 1.5.
1: It's like prime Brand. What was his name? Brandon Wood?
0: Webb.
1: Brandon Webb
0: when he
1: Brandon
0: won 3
1: Webb.
0: Cy Youngs in a row, just throwing sink pieces for Arizona.
1: Like low 90s sinkers and just ground ball after ground ball.
0: Nunez feeling left out. The last 3 have been either to first base or third base, and this ball is hit well in the gap left center field. It is flying out of here for Matt Wallner. I think the new approach is taking off as Wallner takes flight to the deepest part of the ballpark in left center. Solo shot for Wally, and the Twins regain the lead 2-1.
1: 109 off the bat, 22-degree launch, 420 feet to left center field. The outfielders took like 4 steps, and we're like, that ball is way gone.
0: Welcome back, Wally. It is good to have you, and we have missed you. That ball was crushed. And now it's Tristan Gray's turn. Waller now 4 for his last 4 with 3 RBI. And a strike called here, and the count is 0-1. Again, that is one of those swings that can go a long way when you're making adjustments because it verifies that what you're doing is the proper thing to be doing.
1: Well,
0: right?
1: and that's like when you hear about guys making adjustments in their swings, don't worry about the results. That'll come. It's a process. But you always want to have results. You want to have something tangible to convince yourself that you are doing the right thing, that it's not just the coaches giving you lip service.
0: 0-2 pitch, and that's low. And that reinforces that, hey, you know what? Let's try to stay back and maybe hit the ball to left center. Oh, okay. Well, I doubled off the wall once, and now I think broke a seat in the seating section over the wall 420 feet away. That will reinforce that maybe you're on a good path. 1-2 pitch. Swung on and pulled sharply to the right side of the diamond, and this time again, Mead backhands it picks it up and runs it to the bag himself. There's the 11th ground ball out of the ballgame, but interspersed with all those ground balls, a rocket to left center for Matt Wallner. His fourth of the year gives the Twins a 2-1 lead on your home for Twins baseball.
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0: Twins have taken a 2-1 lead. We're in the home fifth. It's the bottom third of the order. Young, Millis, and Nunez. And the first pitch to Jacob Young is a strike. Talked yesterday about Brooks Lee, who drove in a couple of runs, leading all players in runs batted in from the number 8 spot in the order. There's a pitch delivered, and it's wide. As a team, the Twins are the league leaders. And Wallner's added 2 to that total tonight. Royce Lewis has a handful. The Twins have driven in 28 runs from the number 8 spot in the order. The Nationals actually are second with 23. Hard ground ball to short. Backhand pickup by Lee. It's a long throw. It's off target on a hop. And Young, who can really fly, is going to beat it out for an infield single. Boy, Lee did well to get to that ball. This is, again, one of those plays, Perk, where the vantage point we have actually, it makes it kind of fun to watch. That's a ball that maybe Brooks doesn't get to in years past. And he had enough stuff on the throw, but just a little bit offline.
1: Yeah, it's a nice play in the hole. Good job getting that ball. There was no chance he was getting Young running to first base there.
0: Unless it was Delman Young. This pitch hit high in the air to right center field. Wallner going back. Buxton going back. That ball is deep, and that ball is gone. And it's a home run on the first pitch for Drew Millis. And just like that, the Nationals had their first lead of the night. That's a home run for Millis into the seats in right, and it's 3-2 Washington.
1: First pitch fastball to Millis. 87 miles an hour.
0: His first of the year, and let's update those number 8 hitter in the order numbers, because that's now 25 runs batted in from the number 8 spot for the Nationals. Nassim Nunez will bat. 3-2 Nationals now on top. Nunez swinging early, and he fouls one back, and the count is 0-1.
1: Ober just trying to get ahead.
0: Just the fifth home run he's given up this year.
1: Yanked that one back across the plate, missed middle in. Millis didn't miss it.
0: 0-1 pitch is pulled on the ground. Clemens dives, can't get it. Keyshaw can, gets up on his feet and throws him out as Ober a wonderful job covering at first base.
1: Did that ball deflect off of Cody?
0: Glenn, I would need the Hubble telescope to tell you that.
1: I think that ball might have deflected off of Cody Clemens. Yeah, he knocked that ball crooked with his glove, and Keyshaw was already down sliding to make that play. It hit him right in the chest. He was able to gather it and make the throw. And if Bailey Ober wasn't 6'7", stretching, I don't think they'd get him at first base.
0: A 3-4-1 putout as Wood bats for the third time, and he takes a ball. What you love about that play is, A, the aggressiveness of Keyshaw never giving up on that play, and Ober, the veteran that he is, knowing where he needed to be. As the pitch is down, and it's 2-0 now to Wood. As Danny is fond of saying, there's some place for every player to be on every play. 3-2 in favor of the Nationals. We are in the fifth. Teams exchanging fifth inning home runs from the number 8 hitter. As Wood takes ball 3, and it's now 3-0. Don't want this guy on base. He's already singled and stolen a bag that led to the first run for the Nationals. One out here in the home fifth. 3-2 Nats. And the pitch. And that is wide ball 4. So a walk to the man who leads the National League in walks, in James Wood. Let's take 10 seconds now for stations to identify themselves. 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

0: Hey, for this week only, Twins TV is available for the rest of the regular season for just $44.99. Stream Twins games on the MLB TV app in market and across the five-state region for less than 40 cents a game. Don't wait. This deal doesn't last long. Get your subscription at twins.tv.
1: Meeting on the mound here. Pete Mackey is out to chat with his entire infield as well as his battery, and now the infielders flush back from their positions or to their positions. Ober, you're kind of fiddling with that landing spot all night. It's a very light-colored mound, and there's a big, dark landing spot, a crater where he's landing on his delivery. He's facing left-handed batting Dalen Lyle. Wood at first base already has stolen a bag tonight, and the first pitch is strike, and the count is 0-1. Three runs on four hits for the Nationals, a two-run homer for Millis. Two runs on three hits for the Twins, a solo homer for Wallner. Bailey, third base side of the rubber, holds tight to the chest and offers. And this ball popped up back of second, or back of short, I should say. Larnach coming in, and he'll make the catch from left field. And there are two outs for Curtis Meade. Just no chance to have any clue where that ball is going to end up. I knew he hit it, and I'm watching the fielders, and then all of a sudden, Larnach just making it routine. Two away from Meade. Meade way back in the box. He walked in the fourth inning, part of that run-scoring rally, and he hits this one high in the air foul, and that is a souvenir into the lower bowl to our right. Another sparse crowd tonight. No dogs are here. More of those traveling school groups that fill our nation's capital throughout the school year, including one from, what was it, St. Hubert's?
0: Chanhassen.
1: In Chanhassen. So if you're in Chanhassen listening to us tonight and your kids go to St. Hubert's and they're in Washington, D.C., we can confirm that they're at the ballpark.
0: They're at the ballpark and they made it on TV.
1: Yeah, and they looked happy.
0: What?
1: I thought they looked happy. No balls and a strike, and Wood off and running, and Meade just backs out, no throw, and Wood steals his second base easily as he just kind of walked away from first base and they completely ignored him. The pitch was a ball, and it's 1-1.
0: I can't believe that Ober didn't either step off or balk there. Wood left so early.
1: I wonder if he worried about balking, and that's why he just went through with the pitch. The 1-1 is wide, and the count is 2-1. Is that a thing? I mean, if you're in your motion and you hear going.
0: That's why I can't believe that he didn't flinch. And Bailey must just not have heard. We've seen Bailey before. Teams have tried to do that, and he'll step off. Mm-hmm.